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10: Never gotten the credit in this country that they deserve. Look, you know there are problems in Sweden, there are problems in Denmark, problems in Norway. But when they guarantee health care to all of their people, how much do you pay for a doctor when you go to a doctor? Like nothing. That's pretty good. Did you go to college?
11: I did, yeah.
10: How much do they cost? What about child care?
11: It's almost free.
10: Okay. That's pretty good. And your rate of child in poverty is Canada is much lower. So, you know, I think that those are programs and ideas that we should take a hard look at. And I think there's a lot to admire in what the governments of Sweden and Denmark and Norway and Finland have accomplished.
12: 888-971-SAGE, 888-971-7243. I am Larry Elder. We are Salem News Channel. 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

0: 888-971-SAGE, 888-971-7243. I am Larry Elder. 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This brings us to Mr. Rokana, who went to the West Bank and claims he was detained by settlers and detained by the IDF. The National Review wrote an article about it called Rokana's Israel Stunt, and points out the man is running for president. He knows he's a long shot. He knows he needs a stunt. He says he was touring the West Bank when a group of armed men stopped the vehicle, kicked the tires, and began harassing him and the others in his group. The IDF arrived on the scene, he said, and sided with the settlers, even after he told them they were Americans and he was a member of Congress. In reality, when the IDF and the police received reports of armed civilians blocking vehicles, soldiers arrived to disperse the civilians and then let Khanna and the others continue on their way. The whole situation, by the way, could have been avoided had Khanna coordinated his visit with the Israeli government, which he chose not to do. Khanna just happened to have a New York Times reporter with him, photographer, who was easy. The Times reported the story. Rokana went to work on social media and in interviews, and here he is now, the modern-day Rosa Parks. Quote, this is the first time, he said, that I have been acutely aware of being brown. Number 27.
1: Well, I was asked a direct question, whether I would run. I just said the same thing I always do. I'm considering it. But that was certainly not the purpose of the story. The story was about armed settlers who detained us for 20 minutes, and then the IDF came and further blocked things.
0: Now about these settlers, he was asked this question, number 41.
2: Did you really not know that going into a restricted military area guarded by local security forces was going to result in your entourage getting stopped?
1: It was not an area that was restricted by military. American Congress people had been there before. We went with
2: prior coordination.
1: Waterman. If I could just finish, please, because this should be an outrage.
0: With prior coordination, sir. Can I just be finished, please? I want to finish my story because I'm running for president. Let's do this again tomorrow, everybody. God bless.
3: 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Mamba out.
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10: News this hour from Town Hall. I'm Keith Peters in Washington. Another round of sweltering heat is in store for much of the U.S. this week.
11: The National Weather Service predicting more than 90 temperature records across the country will be tied or broken this week. Believe it or not, most of those records will be broken in the overnight hours when it's supposed to cool down. Cities in the Midwest and Northeast, best known for record-breaking cold, likely to see record-setting nighttime temperatures. These places include Fargo, North Dakota, International Falls, Minnesota, and Portland, Maine.
10: Correspondent Laura Winters reporting. President Trump is weighing in on speculation surrounding Senator Lindsey Graham's death, Willie Nelson reports.
12: President Trump pushed back on speculation surrounding Senator Lindsey Graham's death and questioned whether federal investigators should be spending time on the matter.
13: So I don't see a lot of evil there. I know there's all sorts of conspiracy theories going along, and I think the FBI is wasting their time if they're doing it.
12: The president says Senator Lindsey Graham leaves behind a lasting legacy of public service. Willie Nelson, the White House.
10: A bipartisan group of senators introduced a bill championed by Senator Lindsey Graham that would impose sanctions on top Russian figures and heavy tariffs on the biggest buyers of Russian oil. Connecticut Senator Richard Blumenthal says Lindsey Graham was excited about the prospect of the Russian sanctions bill finally becoming reality.
14: Ukraine is turning the tide. We're meeting the moment with scorching sanctions legislation that will help to stop the flow of revenue to Putin's war machine from purchases of Russian oil and gas. And he was ecstatic about that progress.
10: On Wall Street, the Dow up by 9 points. The Nasdaq rose 233. The S&P 500 advanced 28. More on these stories at townhall.com.
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10: Tough times for some dairy farmers in Vermont. Correspondent Jason Walker reports.
16: That's because some dairy processors gave up on the state. A recent wave of dairy plant closures highlighting pressures like high cost and aging infrastructure. Vermont dairy farms face an $8.65 loss per 100 pounds of milk, while California and Texas farmers are seeing profits. Elected officials are seeking reforms to support the industry, but the future remains very uncertain. Jason Walker reporting.
10: New York is blocking new large data centers that fuel artificial intelligence for up to a year to protect the environment and energy grid. Governor Kathy Hochul signed an executive order Tuesday for the country's first statewide moratorium on hyperscale data centers. News and analysis at townhall.com. From Washington, I'm Keith Peters. British counter-terror police say former politician and reality TV contestant Anne Whittaker was victim of a targeted attack. Charles de Ledesma reports.
17: Lawrence Taylor, head of National Counterterrorism Policing, says authorities are investigating the planning and motivation behind what he calls a targeted attack on the former politician and reality TV contestant Anne Widdicombe. A 28-year-old man remains in custody on suspicion of murder and terror crimes. Widdicombe, who is 78, was a prominent voice in British politics, known for her socially conservative views. Police believe she was attacked on Wednesday afternoon and found dead the next day in her rural home in southwest England. Authorities have not disclosed the cause of death, only noting she sustained serious injuries. I'm Charles de Ledesma.
10: More on these stories available at townhall.com.
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20: Morning, glory, and evening, grace, America. I'm Hugh Hewitt. Welcome back. I have Brett Baer, host of Special Report on Fox News Channel. You can watch him every night at 6 p.m. Brett, welcome to you. I did want to begin. I'm so sad at Lindsey Graham's passing because he was absolutely the funniest guy I ever interviewed. Did you ever get a chance to play golf with him? Because that must be an experience.
21: I did several times, and it was an experience. You know, all those Southern quips. You can imagine about a golf game. He was very funny and often used that time with President Trump to get some serious policy things figured out or at least lobbied from his behalf. And as you can imagine, it was a long list because Lindsey was in the middle of everything.
20: He was, and he liked it that way. I was commenting to a friend that we're watching a transition in the Senate as Mitch McConnell prepares to retire, and we wish him well in his recovery. Lindsey dies. John Cornyn is defeated. The people who made the weather in the Senate for a long time are kind of aging out. Now, John Thune is not aging out. He'll be there for a while, and Tom Cotton's behind him. He'll be there for a while. But do you expect the Senate to change much?
21: Yeah, I do, I think. You know, some of the big wigs, and obviously Lindsey Graham was the top of them and thought he would be there for a long time. I think there is a change, and it's going to require a new kind of herding the cats when it comes to Republicans. They traditionally have not been good about doing that, at least not as organized as the Democrats seem to be singing from the same sheet of music. As evidenced today that the NDAA, the Defense Act, was filibustered by Democrats and successfully. They didn't get across the finish line.
20: That never happens. The NDA always passes.
21: Yeah. So, you know, there's trouble in River City here when it comes to funding the Defense Department, and they got to start back at square one.
20: Oh, my. I wonder if they'll go Reconciliation 3.0. Well, we will miss
21: they're meeting at the White House this afternoon. At least the Speaker and a few people are about Reconciliation 3.0 late this afternoon with the President.
20: I would love for them to jam 2.5 years of Pentagon spending into one bill and do it, because if the House flips or if the Senate flips, they won't get anything, period. Brett, I think I saw a promotion that Trey Yinks is sitting down with the President today. Is that going to be for Special Report or is that some other show?
21: No, that's for us, and you'll see a big chunk of that on Special Report. Trey, I think, just wrapped up a little while ago. Mace, as you can imagine, most of it was about the Middle East and the situation in the Strait, which is, as you know, volatile and changing and adjusting. And Trey talked to him today. I know you just talked to him this week as well.
20: Well, you and I have both spent a lot of time talking to the President and have developed a variety of techniques to get back to whatever we want to talk about. How about Trey? He's used to dodging missiles, but is he used to interviewing the President?
21: You know, he's talked to him, and the president calls him now.
20: Yes.
21: He likes Trey's reporting kind of being straight and to the point and telling what's going on in the Middle East. So he's picked up the phone and called him. And so they have a rapport. And I think Trey will get the job done as far as getting facts out from the president.
20: Well, I made a rookie mistake yesterday, Brett. You would not make this. President said if Iran had a nuclear weapon, they would use it. Now, I should have stopped and I should have just said, what? Come on. That's rhetoric, right? But I didn't because I was moving too fast. Do you think Iran would actually use a nuke?
21: I mean, I wouldn't put it past them. You know, they're not. There is a part of that leadership that is sort of a death cult, and they've said it: death to Israel, death to America. And it's not. I don't think it's a joke. It's hard for me to believe that the logical leadership, and I don't know how many of those are left, would not see that the end of the regime and the end of the nation would happen after that.
20: Well, I remind the audience, you covered the Pentagon for years before you did the White House and Anchor Special Report. So what do you see unfolding now in round two? I always thought the MOU was halftime, but they came out of the locker room before we did. I thought we'd come out of the locker room after the elections. They came out of the locker room maybe to screw up our elections. But I don't see it happening again because the president, as he told me yesterday, they're awful people. They're crazy. They're, what do you say? He used it again, cuckoo. And so you can't deal with people like that.
21: Yeah, I think there was just a increasing level of frustration that they were hearing one thing and then the IRGC would say and do something completely different. And I think what you're going to see now is laying the battlefield of protecting the strait foremost. I think you will have eyes on the so-called nuclear dust and what's happening with it. But I think that their main objective, at least so far, the targets that we've seen have been Iranian missile sites and IRGC bunkers around the strait.
20: All right, last question. I want to switch over to domestic politics, Brett. Up in Maine, Susan Collins, of course, titan of the Senate, chair of appropriations on the Intel Committee. She had maybe a populist challenger in Graham Plattner who was rough and ready and walrus mustached. I think they're going to nominate Troy Jackson, who is as bland as butter in the back of the fridge. He's just like the least exciting person in Maine. I don't think she's under threat now because you really have to know nothing about what's in the best interest of your state to throw out Susan Collins. How do you assess the race with a substitute teacher?
21: Yeah, I think her chances increase. I'm sure Democrats will spend money there and try to sully her. But, you know, she is a veteran of getting through close elections that seem really close until Election Day. And people go into the box and say, oh, yeah, Susan Collins. And then they check the box. I mean, it used to happen. This is exact opposite, but it used to happen with Jesse Helms in North Carolina, where he would underwater for a lot of the election. And then suddenly people would go in and say, well, I know him. And
20: you're right. That's exactly what it, everybody always was looking to knock off Jesse. And they had a bunch of good candidates. They weren't bad candidates. They weren't stiff.
21: Harvey Gantt, all these guys. Yeah.
20: Yeah. You're right. Brett Baer, always good to talk to you. We will be watching tonight at 6 o'clock, both for your analysis and for Trey Inc. sitting down with the president on Special Report. Thank you, Brett. I want to tell everyone right now about Venezuela again because it's pretty horrific. And by pretty horrific, I mean we've dealt with hurricanes and earthquakes before in Central and South America and in the islands, and food for the poor always steps up. They're doing that right now. The campaign number is 855-359-4673, 855-359-4673. I'll say it one more time, 855-359-4673. Your donations are tax deductible. You can also go to my website, hughhewitt.com, and up at the top of that website is a banner that says, Help Venezuela. Pretty simple. Give a listen to Adriana, whose nephew was found after many days in the rubble alive.
1: A friend of mine who lives there in La Guaira called me and said, Adreina, they pulled your nephew out. I threw myself to the floor. I started screaming and crying. I came to the hospital and they confirmed he was here. Today he's giving me little kisses. He talks to me. He tells me where it hurts. I'm very grateful to the rescuers that found him. God bless them.
20: Thanks to men and women like you, a lot of people are being blessed by Food for the Poor. They've sent tens of thousands of aid kits. 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Or you can go to the top of my website. The banner there is secure. 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Or if you'd like to text and give, just text my name, Hewitt, H-E-W-I-T-T, to 51555. That's Hewitt to 51555, and that will be done. 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
4: When North Korea was on the cusp of enriching uranium and building a nuclear weapon and continuing a ballistic missile technology, it's a rogue state. 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
4: 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I mean, this is not what we want for Iran, which is a stated terror state with an exporting theory. 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
7: Welcome back, America. I'm Hugh Hewitt. Thank you for listening. Bethany Mandel is the author of the MomWars.substack.com, co-author of it, actually. Also the author of a book about stolen youth. And she was writing about the benefits of not hovering. And I just want to break from politics for a moment to set that up. I don't know the backstory, Bethany, about the nine-kid mom. Tell me about it.
8: The nine-kid mom.
7: Yeah, you said that there's been a mom either. Who's been, well, maybe you didn't write the article at the MomWars.substack, but a mother has been getting criticism for having a ninth baby.
8: Oh, yes.
7: Okay?
8: Yes,
7: remember?
8: That was a while ago. Yes,
7: tell me
8: yes,
7: about
8: yes.
7: It.
8: When you write so many things, you forget what you wrote. So there is a mom, her name on Instagram is very famous, is Ballerina Farm, Hannah something or other. And she recently had her ninth kid, and of course she got canceled for it. And lots of folks were complaining that there's no way you could possibly take care of nine children. You don't know all of your children. And I wrote a piece at the Mom Wars basically saying, like, the way that people parent now, of course you can't have nine children and take care of them according to how most people have, like, one or two. And I was actually having this conversation last night with two young women because this, like, hyper over parenting that people are doing, the helicoptering, is very unique to, like, one or two kids. You can't expand that when you hit 3, 4, 5, 6, or 9. And I just sort of saw it was an interesting argument from folks who just have no idea what parenting is like, should be like, and what it was once like. And it was much more relaxed and much more enjoyable.
7: Well, let me ask you about that. I grew up in Catholic Ohio, which is its own little world. And Catholic Ohio had a lot of 8 and 9 children families. And the way they operated was they maybe the older ones would look after the younger one. But mostly in Warren, Ohio, in the 60s and the 70s, see you when the streetlights go off. That was it.
8: Yep.
7: And you can come home and make yourself a peanut butter sandwich if you want. And if you want any

0: honey, you'd better find a job. You know, you can start mowing lawns at 10. And that was it. And it worked. Yeah. Nobody got kidnapped. Nobody went missing. There were broken arms. I'm not saying there aren't broken arms, but there are broken arms today. I think the biggest change is the perceived threat to unattended children. What do you think?
1: Yeah, I think so. I mean, my number one fear as a parent is not my children getting abducted, but someone seeing my seven-year-old walking home from synagogue and calling the police on us, 100%. But if you look at the data, and Lenore Scanese from Free Range Moms or Parents, Free Range Parents, she breaks down this data really, really well. So if people want to Google it, they should. But it's never been safer to be a parent, and it's not based in data or rationality to fear this, you know, potential sort of kidnapping from a stranger. It's not a thing that happens any more than lightning strikes. But I think that we hear about it more. But I don't think that a lot of people are capable of rational risk assessment. But it's better for kids. If you look at sort of anxiety levels and all of confidence levels, it's so much better for kids to have independence. And you have to swallow this tiny, tiny, tiny risk, but also put it in perspective, the fact that, you know, your kid is more likely to be hit by lightning than they are to be abducted by a stranger.
0: All right. The second big worry is abuse of adults. And that's a Catholic Church-born problem. It came to light first, and it's gone other places with priests abusing children. But now everyone's got to be fingerprinted before they are babysitters. Everyone's got to sign in and out of preschool. I understand what happened. Another overreaction to the threat of abuse of children?
1: I think that it's not realistic to assume that it's going to catch many people. I mean, it's going to catch the people who are already in the system, but so many people who are abusers are not in the system. So I think it actually creates a false sense of security that, you know, oh, they passed the background check. What magic do you think is behind the background check is the question I want to ask. I am concerned. I'm not Catholic. Child abuse is not exclusive to people in Catholic circles. It happens everywhere. It happens at Jewish summer camps. But how you protect your kid is, like, you have conversations. If they go to a friend's house, you know, who is there? Do I trust everyone in that house? And there's been circumstances where my kids have asked for a sleepover at a friend's house, and I'm like, that older brother or that dad gives me the heebs, and I'm going to say no to that sleepover. You kind of have to evaluate it. And, you know, when I send my kids to summer camp, it's the same thing. I talk to the director of the camp, and I say, what protocols do you have in place? You know, and my kids tell me, we're not allowed to be in a bunk by ourselves with a counselor. A good camp will have protocols in place that prevent abuse. And those are the kinds of places you have to send your kids.
0: And what is the Mandel rule about guns in friends' houses? Do you let them go to a house with guns in it?
1: I mean, they live in a house with guns in it.
0: So okay, that's what I want to know.
1: They couldn't go.
0: So
1: yeah.
0: What do you tell them about kids playing with guns? I mean, I think I said 1,000 times, don't do drugs, don't drink and drive, and if you see a gun, run away. Just get out of the house. If anyone brings it out to play with it, just get out of the house.
1: Yeah, I mean, we keep our guns locked away with biometric safes, and they're not loaded. We keep the guns and the ammo separate for that reason, behind different biometric safes, like within different biometric safes. I don't ask people about guns. My kids, we've talked. When they're old enough to have a play date, they're old enough to have had a conversation with us about a gun. And so it's not high on my list of concerns. Where I grew up in upstate New York, everyone had a gun. And, like, I grew up with, like, a loaded gun in the living room, laying against a corner.
0: So did my wife, who had a shotgun in her dad's corner. It was loaded because they were out on the ranch.
1: Yeah, we did too.
0: Last question. Here's my biggest concern about my grandkids. I want them to be readers because of the great joy, pleasure, and depth it adds to their life. And they are thus far. But the reading statistics... Did you see them this week?
1: Yes. It's terrifying. So The Atlantic had an incredible cover story about the decline of reading. I wrote actually a piece for the Mom Wars, I think it was like a couple weeks ago, about how to raise a reader. And I sat my daughter down with some of her friends who are all readers, and I'll sneak the conclusion of the piece for your listeners. It's boredom. That was the answer that these very insightful preteen girls gave me as to why they're readers, because they're not shuttled from activity to activity to activity. They just have a lot of time where they're not allowed to be on a screen, and they are in a house that's filled with books, and they pick up the book. And that's how you kind of raise a reader, in my experience. And I have four kids. I would say all of them are readers. The other thing that we do is my kids have a Kindle, and we don't police bedtime. And so if you want to stay up late, the only thing to do is read on your Kindle. And I get emails all night long. This person has purchased another book from the Kindle library. And I'm like, well, I wish they had been sleeping at 11:45, but at least they were reading instead.
0: They were reading. And the flashlight under the bed, that's a new tradition. It's the Kindle under the covers now. How about yes. baseball? Are they allowed to have transistor radios in your home?
1: No.
0: Huh. No. Come on, Bethany. Yeah. They should listen to the Orioles, not to the Nationals, but the Orioles. Bethany Mandel, follow her on X at Bethany Shondark. Read the momwars.substack.com and stay tuned. I'll be right back. Thank you, Bethany Mandel. Coming up, lots more, including Byron York, Rich Lowry. We'll see. There's lots ahead on the Hugh Hewitt Show. And after me on the Salem News Channel, Larry Elder. So stay tuned.
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0: With SRN News, I'm Keith Peters in Washington. The U.S. military has reimposed its blockade of Iranian ports in response to Iran's attacks on commercial ships in the Strait of Hormuz. The U.S. first imposed the blockade in mid-April and then lifted it in mid-June, a day after the signing of the interim deal aimed at permanently ending the war. Another wave of U.S. strikes on Iran and Iranian attacks on shipping and U.S. allies left the deal in tatters. The House passed a bill Tuesday that would make daylight savings time permanent. Proponents argue the bill would provide more daylight during the times that Americans are most active. The Senate would also have to pass the bill before it could become law, but it's unclear if it will do so. On Wall Street, the Dow by 9 points, the Nasdaq rose 233. More details at SRNnews.com.
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9: Welcome back, America. Prime Minister of Iraq was at the White House today. Donald Trump had him into the Oval, did a gaggle with him. Let's listen in on part of that gaggle, cut number 5.
10: Put that out yesterday. We've been doing that for many, many years. It was never fair to me that we would be guarding the strait when we basically don't take any, we don't need the oil at all. And it wasn't important for us, but it was important for allies. It was important for people that we get along with very well, including the major Gulf state countries. So I put it out yesterday. I thought it was good. I was called by different people, different countries, kings and emirs and all of the people that we all know and we all love, and they've been, frankly, they've been very strong partners. And they said, we'd love to do it a different way. We'd love to invest in the United States with billions and billions of dollars and continue our record setting, because there's never been a time like this with the United States, with the factories, with the plants, with everything else. And we would like to invest tremendously in the United States as opposed to charging a fee. And I like that, actually, because I don't think anybody should be able to charge a fee for the straight or for any other straight relationship in terms of other sections of the world. I don't think anybody should be really in that position. But we were doing it as a reimbursement. The Gulf states are going to invest a tremendous amount of money into the United States, and that was very satisfactory to me. I think it's actually much.
9: I want you to know, I think that's a great resolution. I think that's the best resolution. We don't want to be a toll booth. We do want, as I said this on Fox earlier today when I was on with Sandra Smith, Gulf War I, 1991, George H.W. Bush collected from the Coalition of the Willing all the cost of deploying the American troops to free Kuwait from Saddam Hussein. We ought to do the same thing. Sounds like the president's working it out. More on that in a moment. I'm in the Relief Factor studio. I want to remind you, this is what will get you through your day. I am in the Relief Factor studio. I've been taking this now for 15 years. We celebrated the 26th year of the program on Friday, thanks to Kurt Schlichter for sitting in for me. It's also my 44th wedding anniversary on Friday. And I credit the last 15 years and the ability I got to do a 10K 2 weeks ago on Saturday, to do a 7-miler at Huntington Beach on the past Saturday. Wherever I am, I try and get my miles in. 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Here's President Trump on the inflation numbers, which were remarkably low today, down to 3.4% year over year, cut number 7.
8: 3.5%.
10: Yeah, thank you.
8: Will this trend hold now that strikes on Iran?
10: I think so. I think it's going to, inflation's down. We inherited the worst inflation in the history of our country. They say 48 years. It was the worst in the history of our country from Biden, Sleepy Joe. He might have been sleepy, but boy, he could create inflation like nobody. And I inherited that, and I got blamed for it, and it's not my fault. We are putting it to sleep. And we've done a great job, Scott and Howard and Marco and even Pete, because he's watching his dollars, right? But they've done a fantastic job. We've all done a fantastic job. So we had the worst inflation in history and the history of our country. I mean, we had months where it was 9% and 10%. And now we have a report just came out. It was just released. Thank you for bringing it up. But the report was incredible. Inflation is way down.
9: It's an incredible report. So here's what I think you ought to do with your security, because inflation is going to get beat because we're producing our oil and we're getting investment in the United States. 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
16: 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This is 101.1 The Answer, where Little Rock comes to talk. Start your morning with a voice you know and trust. Dave Elswick, bringing you the issues that matter to Arkansas, the news behind the headlines, and conversations you won't hear anywhere else. Then, in the afternoon, stay informed and fired up with Doc Washburn, breaking down the biggest stories of the day and what they mean for you. And all day long, hear from some of the biggest voices in talk radio. CNN's Scott Jennings, Mike Gallagher, and Larry Elder, bringing you sharp insight, lively debate, and the perspective you've been looking for. News, opinion, insight, and the conversations shaping our community. 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
9: Welcome back, America. I'm Hugh Hewitt, joined by Byron York. He is with the Washington Examiner, Fox News contributor. Byron, we lost a legend this week in Lindsey Graham. I know you've interviewed him 1,000 times. What were your thoughts when you woke up and found out that Lindsey had gone on to the next life?
19: Well, I was absolutely stunned. To tell you the truth, I was awakened in the middle of the night. Fox News was doing overnight coverage of it and asked me to be a part of it. So I tried to quickly gather my thoughts. But you're absolutely right. The thing that strikes you when you think about him is just how many things he was involved with. You know, going back from what he was doing now, which was working on the Iran war, working on the Middle East, working on the war in Ukraine, working on some sort of Abraham Accords going forward, just all this stuff, all the other foreign policy things. He was the chairman of the budget committee. He was in the middle of all of this, all of these budget battles. He'd obviously been involved in judicial confirmations. I guess his most famous speech was the Brett Kavanaugh speech. And after that, he was the chairman of the Senate Judiciary Committee. Obviously, he'd been extremely close to John McCain and was a big part of that presidential campaign in 2008. And if you go back all the way to the Clinton impeachment, he was in the House and he was an impeachment manager in the Clinton impeachment, which, and he did a great job, by the way. It's where he got famous. So, I mean, just really extraordinarily active life.
9: Now, Byron, I made the point to Brett Baer earlier. The Senate is getting older. My Senate, like, I'm a boomer. You're younger than I am. And Chuck Grassley seems like he'll go forever. But Mitch McConnell's retiring and he's recovering, and that's good news. And John Cornyn was defeated, and that's bad news. But he was an institutionalist. The Senate is changing. Now, Leader Thune, very much an institutionalist. Tom Cotton is coming up behind him, very much an institutionalist. But I think there's a big change in the Senate coming. It's already happening on the Democratic side. They're wreckers now on the Democratic side. The Republicans want to hang on to the Senate. Who's going to win that battle?
19: Well, I would have said the Republicans pretty confidently, and I still think that's a real possibility. But, you know, on the occasion of Senator Graham's death, I started looking at all the Republicans who are leaving office before there's even an election. And there's 10 and maybe 11 if Marsha Blackburn wins the governorship in Tennessee. And that number, we have not seen that number in decades. So the combination of retirements, age, infirmity, death in the case of Senator Graham, has just really, really taken out a lot of important Republican senators, obviously Mitch McConnell being really the most important one. And you and I have talked about what Republicans owe him if they're happy that there are six conservatives on the Supreme Court. They need to thank Mitch McConnell for that, for what he did in 2016. And if they believed always that campaign finance reform was a very bad idea and that the courts would eventually prove it that it was, which they have, you can thank Mitch McConnell for that too. So a lot of people who played really enormous roles in the past couple of decades are leaving the scene.
9: So I'm curious, with the new breed, and by the way, there is within the Republican caucus a handful to maybe 15 senators who would like to break the filibuster because they want to pass the SAVE Act. And that includes Mike Lee and Rick Scott. But a majority of the caucus doesn't want to break the filibuster. I believe they're right, by the way. I think the filibuster is vital to the working of the Republic. But it's not in the Constitution, so it can be broken. And Harry Reid is the guy who introduced the nuclear option to break the rules. So that could happen. Do you think the new senators will be in favor of breaking the filibuster? Because the party that's out of power won't want to do it. The party that's in power will want to do it if they're radical. And I just like a slow Senate.
19: Well, that's the way it was. That's what it was designed to be. And, you know, I agree with you in the sense that I am against killing the filibuster and have always been against killing the filibuster. But, you know, it's a harder argument to make in the pretty much certainty that Democrats, if they get the chance, will kill the legislative filibuster. I mean, the only reason they didn't do it before was because of Kyrsten Sinema and Joe Manchin, both of whom are gone. And, you know, you look, thinking about packing the Supreme Court, which doesn't require a constitutional amendment. All you have to do is pass a law. And
9: we disagree about that, but go ahead. We disagree. I think there's a very strong constitutional amendment argument that the 14th Amendment, followed immediately by the setting at 9, makes it a violation of the Due Process Clause of the 14th Amendment to change the number on the court. But go ahead.
19: Just well, you are the con law professor here. But
9: no one agrees with me. Very few people agree with me.
19: I think you just pass a law, and if the president signs it, there it is. And, you know, if Democrats get the House and the Senate and the White House, they'll do it. So, and of course, then if that happens and let's say they expand the Supreme Court to 13, the next time Republicans are in power, you know, perhaps they will change it to some other number. So I think it sets off a really, really bad series of events.
9: It's the end of the rule of law, which is why I think it violates the Due Process Clause. If you change the court and you put on five Justice Brown Jacksons, right? You got nine, you're going to 13, or you put on four Justice Brown Jackson, there is no law. Everything's overturned that she doesn't like. She really is just a political judge. I mean, she's a very good political judge, but she's an what we call a results-driven judge. What does she want the result to be? She'll come up with an argument. That's a disaster for the country. Do you think we're inevitably going there?
19: Inevitably, I hope not. But, you know, do you think that the Democrats will nominate a candidate for president in 2028 who opposes expanding the Supreme Court? I don't think they will. I think it's going to be very hard to win a Democratic nomination in that process, that primary process, without pledging to change the Supreme Court.
9: They need to have, even if they did pledge, you know, back in the filibuster debate when Sinema and Manchin took the arrows, Hassan and Shaheen were with them, and allegedly some other Democrats don't want to break the filibuster. And I think Fetterman will be against breaking the filibuster, so they would need to win five seats. Boy, even given that they're trying to screw up, they're trying to cheat in Alaska. Even given that, I don't see that happening. Byron York, good to talk to you, friend. We will miss Lindsey Graham together. Follow Byron on X at Byron York. Follow me the next segment on the Hugh Hewitt Show.
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6: Welcome back, America. Justice Amy Coney Barrett made a rare appearance on Capitol Hill today. Some of her testimony ought to be heard by every American. This is it, cut number 11.
7: So I thought I would just share a little bit about how the threats have affected me and my family personally. They have required me to, my children, to think about and see things that children should not have to see or think about. One example is when threats to my life were particularly intense a few years ago around the time of the Dobbs leak. My security detail sent me home with a bulletproof vest, and I carried it into my house, put it into my bedroom, dropped it down on a table, turned around, and my 12-year-old son was standing in the doorway of my bedroom, and he wanted to know what it was and why I had it. And I didn't know how to respond because maybe I lack imagination, but I didn't expect that performing this service was going to put me in the position of explaining to my children what a bulletproof vest was and why I had to wear one. It's also been reported in the news that roughly 6 weeks ago, I was the victim of a swatting incident. At that point, one of my teenage sons opened the door to go out with friends and saw in our street, it was full of police cars who had responded to a false report of gunshots and raised voices in my home. I was very, very grateful that I had Supreme Court police outside my home because they were able to stop and meet with and explain to the county police that it had been a false alarm. And so the police did not actually attempt to enter our home. Many of us, me included, have received threatening anonymous deliveries designed to intimidate and harass us. They are often sent in the name of Judge Salas's son, who I think, as you mentioned in the beginning, Mr. Chairman, is deceased because he was killed by a disgruntled lawyer who showed up at Judge Salas's home intending to kill her, but her son, 20 years old at the time, opened the door and took the bullet instead. Her husband, standing behind, was seriously injured. So I think the message on these deliveries being sent in his name is clear. As Justice Kagan said, federal judges across the country, throughout the judiciary, including the Supreme Court, continue to do their jobs without fear or favor, but the threat level is really high.
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9: Most Americans think of Abraham Lincoln and they think of the Civil War or the Emancipation. But in 1862, he signed another hugely significant piece of legislation, the Homestead Act. It offered eligible Americans up to 160 acres of land, not as a prize for the powerful, but as an opportunity for ordinary families willing to live on it, work it, and build something lasting. Why did it matter? Because Lincoln understood that freedom was not merely the absence of tyranny. Rather, freedom required responsibility, labor, stewardship, and moral courage. A free people must be given room to build, but they also must be willing to cultivate what they have been given. That still matters today. Liberty without responsibility decays. Opportunity without character collapses. Lincoln's lesson is clear. A nation stays free when its people remain willing to work, build, and steward freedom under God.
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11: News this hour from Town Hall. I'm Keith Peters in Washington. A call for more protection amid dangerous times for judges around the country. Bob Agnew reports.
12: Supreme Court Justice Amy Coney Barrett has told lawmakers that a sharp increase in threats targeting her and other justices is increasingly encroaching on their personal and family lives. Barrett, along with liberal Justice Elena Kagan, testified to Congress on Tuesday, a rare event for members of the high court. With violence and intimidation on the rise nationwide, the justices are seeking millions of dollars to enhance security to help keep judges safe across the country. Bob Agner reporting.
11: There's been another deadly encounter with Immigration and Customs Enforcement agents, this time in Florida.
13: Authorities say a man running from federal officers in northeast Florida was struck and killed early Tuesday morning by a tractor trailer. The 28-year-old was among four occupants of a vehicle that stopped in the parking lot of a gas station and convenience store in St. Augustine. Police say that during the encounter with agents from ICE and Homeland Security investigations, the four fled on foot, with one darting across a busy road into the path of a semi-truck. Florida Highway Patrol spokesman Sergeant Dylan Bryan says the driver stopped and tried to render aid, but the man died at the scene. It marks the third death in about a week involving encounters with ICE agents. I'm Jennifer King.
11: There will be no turning back the clock if the House has its way. The House passed a bill Tuesday that would make daylight savings time permanent. Proponents argue the bill would provide more daylight during the times that Americans are most active. The Senate would also have to pass the bill before it could become law, but it is unclear if it will do so. On Wall Street, the Dow up by 9 points today. The Nasdaq rose 233. The S&P 500 advancing by 28 points with oil nearing $80 a barrel. More at Town Hall.
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11: 12 states are suing to block Paramount's takeover of Warner Brothers Discovery. Correspondent Bernie Bennett has more.
20: They argued in a lawsuit Monday that the $81 billion merger would, quote, extinguish competition in Hollywood and lead to fewer choices for consumers across the U.S. The Office of California's Attorney General is leading the coalition. It alleges that the proposed merger would lead to higher prices, lower quality, and less content for movies and the television landscape. Paramount maintains that merging with Warner would be good for competition. The company says it will vigorously defend the transaction. Bernie Bennett reporting.
11: A group of 26 Meta employees has sued the company, claiming it used artificial intelligence systems that disproportionately targeted those on medical or family leave for layoffs. Meta laid off 8,000 employees, or about 10% of its workforce, in May. News and analysis at townhall.com. From Washington, I'm Keith Peters reporting. A prominent billionaire has omitted a once close friend from this year's list of charitable donations. We hear more on this story from correspondent Marcela Sanchez reporting.
21: Billionaire Warren Buffett has excluded Bill Gates' foundation from his annual donations this year, following disclosures of the Microsoft co-founder's ties to convicted sex offender Jeffrey Epstein. Instead, Buffett will donate about $6 billion to four foundations connected to his own family. Most of Buffett's charitable gifts since 2006 have gone to the Gates Foundation, but in March, Buffett told CNBC that he hadn't spoken to Gates since before the Epstein files were released in 2025. Gates has denied any knowledge of Epstein's crimes and has not been accused of any wrongdoing. I'm Marcela Sanchez.
11: More on these stories available at townhall.com. From Washington, I'm Keith Peters.
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22: 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Then Dr. Sessions will join us and talk about wound care, which is a very, very important topic.
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6: Morning, glory, need and grace, America. I'm Hugh Hewitt on the Salem News Channel, Salem Radio Network. Lots of great radio affiliates. Joined by Rich Lowry, editor-in-chief of National Review, also the host of the Editor's Podcast. Although he's been off for a couple of weeks, Rich, are you back this week?
0: Yes, sir. Just recorded an episode this morning, which I'm sure is on your podcast list, waiting to be listened to.
6: It will be. I'm just going to warn you. Noah's very good. So you could turn around and the locks could be changed. Noah might just say, Rich is gone. There could be a coup. I'm just telling you that. Rich, give me your take on where we are as at this hour. The blockade is back into effect and strikes from the United States on targets in Iran are underway. Where do you think we are?
0: Well, clearly the war is on again. It never really ended. I think both these ceasefires are basically shams. I think the best you could say for the MOU was that it was a skinny deal, basically a trade of the blockade for a trade of freedom of navigation in the strait. But that wasn't what Iran was interested in delivering. They thought they were getting control of the strait, and they overplayed their hand pretty typically. And now Trump hopefully has learned can't deal with these people. They're not going to take half a loaf. They want the whole loaf. They want to humiliate him. They want to see him go away. And he's going to have to fight a battle for control of the strait.
6: Now, I think I told you before, I always viewed it as halftime. But they came out of the locker room first. I thought we would come out of the locker room after the election. But they came out of the locker room first. And so we went back to war. Yesterday, President Trump told me that the MOU was over, is done. And it was not really a deal anyway. I call it a non-binding letter of intent in the real estate world where I used to lawyer. And they'd sign non-binding letters of intent all the time. They don't mean anything unless there's earnest money, unless you lose something. So it didn't mean anything. Are we better off or worse off today than we were on February 28th? Rich Lowry.
0: I think it's inconclusive. I think we've made a lot of progress destroying a lot of stuff. I think even if nothing else happened and they were left free to restart their nuclear program or try to do it, they couldn't do it for years. And that's an enduring achievement here that's not going away. But I think it's a really big deal if we were to lose the Strait of Hormuz in effect to the Iranian regime. That'd be a huge strategic chit for them to have a significant blow to freedom of navigation, which, of course, has been a core strategic tenet of America's grand strategy, Britain's grand strategy. We inherited them going back centuries to fight kind of an inconclusive war against the Houthis to free up the Red Sea, where shipping hasn't returned to where it was prior to that conflict. And then to have Iran take de facto control of the Strait would be very bad, very bad. So I think we need to win the struggle one way or the other. I don't think it's going to be easy. I'm not sure about the president's staying power. I'm not sure whether he's going to apply the necessary levels of force. But the most optimistic scenario is we find a way to innovate militarily the way we have throughout our history, find a kind of cheaper and easier way to do this than we're doing it now. And we at least loosen Iran's grip such as they think that they're no longer going to keep it. And maybe they'll cut some sort of deal that's more worth having, or we just reestablish our control of the strait. But I just feel I'm a little skeptical it's going to happen on a time frame that the president is comfortable with because he's staring down these midterm elections.
6: Now, the price of oil is only at $80 a barrel, which is pretty remarkable to me, given that the strait is closed again, or at least it's contested by Iran and ships have to pay a premium for their insurance policies or not go at all. That tells me that in the 60 days that we were doing the non-ceasefire ceasefire or the very violent ceasefire, alternative routes offer, they opened those pipelines up and they may have built another one and we may not know anything about it. But also the Iranian oil that got out allowed people to build their reserves up. So I think actually it's worked to our advantage rather significantly, provided that we don't buckle again. In other words, no more bad deals. And by bad deal, I mean no deal. They have to capitulate. Mm-hmm. And I think he's got that staying power. Why? What makes you doubt that he does?
0: Well, because he's obviously worried about the midterms. He's worried about gas prices. I'm with you. You know, $80 is sustainable, not great, but it could go up from there. And I don't like a four being the front number on the handle of a price of a gallon of gas. I've seen a lot of threes lately, which is better. But it's that's one of the main constraints the president is facing here. And the Iranians don't have midterm elections. They don't have any elections whatsoever. And there's a key asymmetry in the Gulf, right? They just need to be able to fire some projectiles occasionally at a tanker such that it convinces the tankers it's too risky to go through, and the insurance companies, you know, they need to charge exorbitant prices to insure anyone there, and they achieve their goal. Our goal is much harder, which is to stop all those projectiles from coming.
6: So our goal might require not a forever war, but boots on the ground, at least for a while, to clear, if not hold, terrain and maybe Karg Island. Do you think that's on the table now?
0: You know, a lot of military experts tell me that's what it would take, at the moment at least, unless we innovate some other way out of it. I have a hard time, Hugh, seeing the president doing that. What do you think?
6: I think he will do whatever he has to do to keep the strait open, because he doesn't want oil to go to $100 a barrel, because if it goes to $100 a barrel, we lose the Senate. House is gone, in my view, anyway, Rich, so he's going to get impeached. I said to him yesterday, yeah, you're going to get impeached. He didn't want to talk about it, but that's what I think. He's going to get impeached, and it's a cost of doing business if you're Donald Trump.
0: And they're impeaching Trump, total 100%.
6: Yeah, 100%. Now, he did tell me they were going to hit Pickaxe Mountain. That makes me happy, only because David Albright, Eli Lake, Mark Dubowitz, Richard Goldberg, they all say we got to smoke as much as we can Pickaxe Mountain. What do you think about that?
0: I've never heard a good explanation why we didn't do it when the war was going full tilt. So, yes, I would think, unless there's some good reason we're not aware of for why you're not doing it, you should do it tonight.
6: Well, here's the only reason I come up with, is that the military has concluded, via spies in the eyes of the spy, there's nothing there. And Israel's got good intelligence. We don't have to hit it. Let's not waste ordnance. Not understanding that the world of public opinion wants it smoked. And that matters, doesn't it? If the world thinks it's dangerous, we should hit it.
0: Well, if we know reliably, like 100%, there's nothing there, then you don't need to smoke it. Don't use the munitions. Don't do it. But given what I've heard about it from the same people that you're just citing, it's a mystery to me why we haven't hit it.
6: Okay. Yeah. The last thing I want to ask you about, I asked him, is it time for the people of Iran to come out? You promised help is on the way. When it got there, it was too late. 50,000 people were dead. And his answer, quite lengthy, is you can't expect people to walk out and get massacred. What do you think?
0: I think he's correct. I think they don't have guns. The regime does have guns. As long as the regime has guns and has people willing to fire those guns, you can't have a successful popular uprising. And I assume the memories are very stark. This was just a couple months ago where people are losing their loved ones gunned down in the streets. So I just can't imagine there's much appetite to do that again. And my thought always has been, if this conflict has shaken something loose, it's not going to be in weeks. It's not going to be months. It may be a year or two from now. And it's impossible to predict, and it's not going to happen on a timeline that's convenient to us, I'm afraid.
6: Okay, last quote from yesterday's interview with the president. He said, if they got a nuclear weapon, they would use it. I went right by that. Bad on you. I should have stopped and said, wait a minute, why do you think that? But I didn't. I was going elsewhere. Do you think they would use a nuclear weapon? And if you do believe that, or if the president believes that, doesn't that change the whole calculus?
0: I don't believe that. I don't think they'd get a nuke and immediately launch it at someone. I think they'd be willing to use it, more willing to use it than any other government or society that has a nuke on Earth. So that's what you worry about. And then they wouldn't have to use it, right? A big point of having nukes is just to deter your adversaries, in this case, very much including us. So that's why it's been considered intolerable across all sorts of presidencies from both parties that the Iranians would get a nuclear weapon. And if nothing else happens, again, we have set that program back for years, and that's a concrete and very worthy achievement.
6: Okay, Rich, every other nuclear state is either atheist or Sunni, Pakistan, or India. Mm-hmm. None of them have 12-word theology. 12-word theology is crazy, and it calls for chaos to bring back the hidden imam. Don't we have to treat them different than every other nuclear ambitious state?
0: Yeah. I mean, look, we've undertaken a major effort here at great cost to keep them from having it. So I think that's appropriate and a goal I support. Although, Hugh, I got to think, the president, in his heart of hearts, If he had to do this over again, he wouldn't do it. He would find out another way to launch this operation. He'd wait to after the midterms. But he's in it. You can't go back in time. And the Iranians have shown there's no halfway fake diplomatic deal that's going to be tolerable for our national security interests.
6: Well, he said yesterday they were 3 to 4 weeks away from breakout. If he's right, he had to go when he went, even if it wasn't politically advantageous. Rich Lowry can be followed on X at Rich Lowry. Go and like and subscribe to the editors. You will enjoy it. Give it a high rating. Remember, the editors from National Review. Thank you, Rich. I'll be right back, America. Stay tuned.

Hey there, want to do something meaningful for the 250th anniversary of America? We just got started on July 4th. It runs all year. We'll take less than 10 minutes and read the Declaration of Independence. 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
8: Welcome back, America. I'm Hugh Hewitt. I'm about to give you a World Cup update. So if you're one of those people that have it on record back at home and you don't want to know what happened in France versus Spain, I'm going to count to five, and you can turn off your radio or turn the Salem News Channel to blank for 1 minute, and then you can come back safely because I won't spend much time on it. I'm not a soccer guy, football guy for you Europeans who are listening. But one, two, three, four, five. Spain beat France 2-0, and therefore Spain advances to the final of the World Cup. I myself am rooting for England. But we'll wait and see. It's the last thing England's ever going to win, I think. Earlier today, I was on Fox News with Sandra Smith talking about Iran, talking about the interview I had with the president yesterday. Here is that interview from earlier this afternoon, cut number one.
9: Okay, so let's bring in Fox News contributor Hugh Hewitt, who interviewed President Trump on his radio show yesterday. Welcome to you, Hugh. And that is where he made the news about Pickaxe Mountain. So what was your biggest takeaway from that interview?
8: Well, good afternoon, Sandra. I was very relieved that he said, yes, we are aware of Pickaxe Mountain, and yes, we are going to hit it. We're going to send a nice big fat missile to the front door. The people who know the most about this who aren't in the government are Richard Goldberg and Mark Dubowitz over at the Foundation for the Defense of Democracies, General Jack Keane, who's often on the program, and David Albright, nuclear physicist, knows that. They're all worried about Pickaxe Mountain, so I just took my question from them. Why haven't we hit it? President assured us he's aware of it. They know what the intel is there. I was very fixated on that at the beginning. And Donald Trump is, Sandra, you know, the very best interview on the planet, because he'll answer any question or he'll tell you either I can't or I won't. I can't do it because I don't want to do it because it's sensitive, or I won't do it because it's a stupid question. He did, however, tell me yesterday, that they can take out the leadership that John Roberts just mentioned, Congressman McCall. They can go get the third and the fourth string and the fifth string, but he's not sure he wants to talk too much about that. And he also said, and I've heard this before, but I should have paused. It was my mistake. Maybe Trey Yinks won't do that tonight. Trey's going to sit down with the president, I think, tonight. They will use a nuclear weapon if they get it. Well, I should have stopped and said, are you sure about that? Because that ought to wake everybody up to the threat here. They are fanatics. They are crazy. They would absolutely try and take out Tel Aviv if they could, and that really defines why the president is pursuing this mission the way that he is. MOU was a test. He told me that. They flunked the test, so we've gone back to maximum pressure. I hope he ups that pressure and continues until the regime buckles.

0: All right. He also said this at the White House today, Hugh, about imposing a fee in the Strait of Hormuz. Listen here.
1: And we would like to invest tremendously in the United States as opposed to charging a fee. And I like that, actually, because I don't think anybody should be able to charge a fee for the Strait.
0: Tough to see where he's going here. Your thoughts?
2: My thoughts are going back to 1991 when President George H.W. Bush organized the Coalition of the Willing to get Saddam out of Kuwait, and there were 20-plus countries. The Arab partners paid for that. They were the ones who wrote the United States Treasury the check to get Iraq out of Kuwait. And I do believe there's a lot of equity. It's our men and women who are in harm's way, our men and women who have been killed, our munitions that are being used. NATO has not yet shown up. I think NATO ought to be paying us. Everyone ought to be paying us because we are keeping Iran in a box from which the world does not want it to break out. Heck, China should be paying us. Everyone should be paying us because, as John said, they are the mob. They are the mafia. And if you're going to be the police department on the mafia, the other people who are benefiting from that protection ought to chip into the cost. It's enormous. So I think the president is right.
0: Okay, this too from Capitol Hill today. This is Senator Blumenthal criticizing this administration over where this war is today. Listen.
3: The ceasefires continue to break down because this administration has no clear or strategic concept of what it is doing. The MOU had such gaping holes that it invited Iran to take over the Strait of Hormuz.
0: Your thoughts in response to that?
2: He's not a serious person. In fact, the only serious Democrat in the Senate right now is John Fetterman. A serious person would be rooting for the United States to win. What the president told me yesterday, the fake news media, that's not us, that's not a bunch of people, but he does mean a lot of the media, wants us to lose. I look at the Democrats and I think, what are they thinking? This is a regime that threatens our most strategic ally, Israel, and our other allies like the UAE and Saudi Arabia, and the Democrats don't want us to keep them in a cabin. They're living a dream. They're still stuck in the JCPOA fantasy that President Obama invented and President Biden believed in, and they don't want to come out of that for political reasons. Well, too bad. We shouldn't listen to them.
0: Hugh, always appreciate when you can join us. Thank you very much.
4: I like it when they give me a chance to bang on Blumenthal and the other left-wing Democrats who really do not have a plan, don't know what they're talking about, have kicked the can down the road. To this point, Donald Trump is fixing the problem that he inherited. I want to go to President Obama in the Oval this afternoon, and by the way, we are bombing at this hour in Iran, and 33 minutes ago, Times of Israel reported we're supporting efforts to revive the Iraq-Syria crude oil pipeline. We want to get oil out of the Middle East via any way other than the Strait of Hormuz, because then Iran's got nothing, nothing, nothing, and we got a blockade. And they will eventually, look, they'll loot every dime in the country. They'll murder everyone in the country. It's a very difficult regime to bring down. But it's not that difficult a regime to impoverish. It can't build a nuclear weapon without oil revenue. They are not going to get any. Here's President Trump talking about the Russia sanctions bill that Lindsey Graham was working on at the time of his untimely death on Sunday night. Cut number two.
5: Sir, do you want this Russia sanctions bill signed within the next week or two, and will you sign it?
1: Well, I know that Lindsey wanted it very badly. I think they may be adding Iran to it. They're going to add Iran, which is a very big thing if they did that. They may add Hezbollah, too. Just put them if you do business with Hezbollah. So we're looking at that, but they're seriously thinking. And this is in honor of Lindsey. This was his thing. He wanted this more than any other thing. You know how he felt. And there's a good chance that it gets done. But they'd like to add Iran, and they'd like to add Hezbollah to it. That's what I'm hearing.
5: So. And if that is the secondary sanctions on China, India, Europe?
1: We'll have to look. That hasn't been discussed.
4: He also gave a preview, which he would not give to me, by the way. I said, any preview on the speech tomorrow night, Thursday night? And he said, just another one of my speeches. He went a little bit further in the Oval today, cut number three.
6: Anticipating your big announcement on Thursday night regarding election machines and integrity, can you give us sort of a sneak peek about what to expect and tell the
1: audience? Well, I'd rather save it. It will concern that subject, and we'll have a couple of other things to
6: say.
1: Why
6: should people watch, though?
1: But I'd rather save it, but it's really big news. It's really, really big news. And our country has to shape up. But this, what we're going to be talking about Thursday is it doesn't get bigger, because without free and fair elections, you don't have a country. We'll be discussing other things, too. But it's going to be a very big announcement.
4: All right. That's a good tease. So we call in the business a tease. This is the 27th year of the Hugh Hewitt Show. And we've been doing it Monday through Friday, different times, but we've been doing it for 27 years. And I know a tease when I hear it. That's intended to pump up the ratings on Thursday night. We'll be watching, of course. We'll bring it all to you on Friday. Don't go anywhere, America. I'll be right back on The Hugh Hewitt Show.
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0: With SRN News, I'm Jason Walker. Trump administration telling Immigration and Customs Enforcement officers to suspend most vehicle stops after two deadly shootings in a week. Suspension is not absolute, and there is room for exceptions when executing a criminal warrant or working with partner agencies. Supreme Court Justices Amy Coney Barrett and Alana Kagan telling lawmakers that a sharp increase in threats targeting justices is encroaching on their personal lives. Testifying before a House Appropriations Subcommittee Tuesday, they say judges and lawmakers alike are facing more threats and are seeking millions to enhance security. President Trump set to deliver a prime time address this week and says he will be focusing primarily on elections. He says without free and fair elections, you don't have a country. SRN News.
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6: Welcome back, America. I'm Hugh Hewitt. Coming up after the break, Ambassador Michael Oren joins us, former Israeli ambassador to the United States, is in Israel. I want to go to, though, Speaker Mike Johnson, who was so kind to me on the radio yesterday. He wandered into the Oval when I was talking to President Trump, got on the phone, assured us that the AM radio in every car act will pass. I like that. Today he did a presser, boy, do you hammer communism in America, cut number 9.
7: What happens? It's inevitable. Communism and this philosophy has led to the murder of tens of millions of innocent people in the 20th century alone. It is a nightmare. It is a trail to certain death, okay? And that's why we're speaking in such stark terms, because we need America to wake up. We're not even, look, 35 years ago, Republicans and Democrats in Congress, when I was coming up in, you know, the Reagan years, they were fighting communism on a distant shore. Now it's here. But in Congress, they all agreed on that. They obviously knew that we had to fight communism. And so what they were doing here for domestic policy, that was foreign policy. Domestic policy, they were arguing over, you know, marginal tax rates and the shades of regulation and how large the government should be. You know, there wasn't a huge difference, a chasm between the two parties. Those days are gone. Right now, domestically, we are arguing, we are debating, we are fighting, the election will be over, whether we're going to maintain our freedom in a constitutional republic, the greatest experiment in self-governance in the history of the world, the longest surviving constitution on the planet, the nation that everybody wants to emulate, and everybody wants to come here. We have to seal our borders so they won't flood over them. We're the only nation in the world that has that distinction. We're the last great superpower. We are the greatest nation in the history of the world. We are fighting right now in Congress over whether we're going to maintain our status as a constitutional republic, or we're going to trade that in, dismantle the foundations, and go down this dark road of death to communism. That is the question on the ballot this fall. Now, the DSA published their platform. I hope you're all covering. Oh, I hope you're writing in depth about their platform. I read it out at an event a few weeks ago, and they've made an ad mocking me reading their platform.
6: Mike Johnson went on, cut number 10.
7: It's in their platform. They want to remove the carceral state, they said. No prisons. They don't want to fund the police. This is not a game. Everybody needs to understand. These crazy little mini Mamdanis who are popping up all around the country, they are a danger to you and your family. This is not a game. If they promise you free stuff, there is far more beneath those promises that even some of these people do not understand themselves. And so we are here as the Republican Party to stand on the founding principles of the greatest nation in the history of the world. It is our duty to do that. And we're doing it on behalf of all of you, even the journalists who don't agree with our policies all the time. You better agree on these principles, because that's what keeps you free. By the way, it's what keeps the press free, okay? This is essential for your well-being and your family. This is not a game. This is not our father's Democrat Party. This is not, we're not arguing over marginal tax rates anymore. We're arguing over whether or not freedom is going to survive. And that's why we're so serious about this.
6: And he's right, by the way. Mini Mamdanis are springing up everywhere. In New Jersey, Adam Hawami. In New York, Chevalier, Valdez, Lander. They're all going to be in the House. The squad's going to go from 5 to 9 at least. We've got Scott Wiener in San Francisco replacing Nancy Pelosi. He's far to the left on everything except he's not crazy about Israel like the rest of them are. And then we have 2 Senate seats being contested by them. Abdul El-Sayed is a DSAer in Michigan, and he's ahead in the polls because his only opponent is Congresswoman Haley Stevens. She gave a rally yesterday. Here's a little bit of that rally, cut number 12.
4: I am going to be working on our behalf. I am going to be telling the stories on our behalf. And you better believe I'm going to be doing it with a little bit of joy, a little bit of enthusiasm, a little bit of energy, and a little bit of stick it to them. Because that's the Michigan way.
6: Okay, if you're watching that on the Salem News Channel, you're saying, was that a Saturday Night Live skit? It's not. It's the only person between the United States Senate and El-Sayed, not named Mike Rogers. Now, I think Mike Rogers is going to win in Michigan. Very, very, very good candidate. I think he's going to win in Michigan. But I want you to watch that again, because this is who the most radical Senate Democrat candidate in the country has to beat in order to get to the runoff with Mike Rogers. Haley Stevens, a member of the House, cut number 12.
4: I am going to be working on our behalf. I am going to be telling the stories on our behalf. And you better believe I'm going to be doing it with a little bit of joy, a little bit of enthusiasm, a little bit of energy, and a little bit of stick it to them. Because that's the Michigan way.
6: That's the Michigan way. I'm not going to bring up the fact that Michigan cheated in the college football way. But we're not going to bring that up. I'm just going to point out Abdul El-Sayed is the most radical Democrat running for the Senate anywhere in the United States since Graham Flatner had to leave the race. They're going to nominate a real palooka up here, Troy Jackson. Really, a stick of butter has more life than Troy Jackson. And so Susan Collins will be fine. Mike Watley's got a fight on his hands in North Carolina. We're paying attention, John Houston in Ohio. We're paying attention everywhere because the Senate cannot be lost. The House can be a tough fight. Mike Johnson's in it. Good for the Speaker. We will too. But next, we're going to go to Israel and talk to Ambassador Michael Oren. Stay tuned.
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6: Welcome back, America. I'm Hugh Hewitt, joined now by Ambassador Michael Oren, former Israeli ambassador to the United States, now head of the Israeli Advocacy Project. Dr. Oren, welcome back. I was talking about your prime minister with President Trump yesterday. Boy, that sounds good. That's name-dropping 101. So I was talking to President Trump about Bibi Netanyahu yesterday, and he said Bibi is a wartime prime minister, and he likes him, and he gets along with him. They disagree. The president is right when they disagree, but he doesn't know the other people. What do you make of that?
16: I just got to tell you, I had a Schrodinger's hat moment about 10 minutes ago because I'm watching Israeli news, and there's Hugh Hewitt talking to President Trump on Israeli news. So you're looking good on Israeli Channel 12. What do I make of it? Well, the headline in Israel tonight is a little bit different, that Trump had a difficult conversation with Netanyahu, telling him that the Israeli forces have to withdraw from both from Syria and from Lebanon, that our presence, military presence in Syria is going to cause an escalation with the Syrian government. And, you know, and Netanyahu has to say to him, okay, we're happy to get out, but let's make peace first. And if you can assure our people in Northern Galilee that they're not going to come under rocket fire, if you can assure the Druze of Lebanon, of Syria, that they're not going to be massacred by the government in Damascus, because that was the case, is one of the reasons that Israel went into Syria to begin with, to protect the Druze there. And we have a Druze population here that is dear to us. It's a what we call a blood covenant between us and the Druze. We can't be seen or, in fact, you know, abandon the Druze of Syria. This is a complex situation. Israel doesn't enjoy having our troops beyond our borders, especially since the reservists have spent literally hundreds of days in reserve service. It's very, very difficult. But they cannot leave these positions without endangering the entire population of northern Israel. And that is not just a strategic consideration for Israel. It's an existential situation for Israel.
6: Your Ambassador, yesterday I read Manny Fabian's story about Beaufort Castle and what's below it. The Prime Minister ought to send the President the pictures of what's below Beaufort Castle. That's insane. A 10 to 15 year project to dig out an impregnable fortress from which to assault Israel 3 miles from the Israeli border. That's insane.
16: Right. It's insane, but it's entirely par for the course. Entirely part of the course. What do you think Hezbollah is doing there with the Iranians? They're not there to sun and summer. They're there to prepare for an invasion of Israel, what they call the Operation for the Conquest of Galilee. And they're very serious about it. They trained a force of what they call the Red Wand Force, which is something in the order of about 5,000 highly trained terrorists that would rush across the border in tunnels on paragliders, on motorcycles, and take over all of Galilee, all the way up to Haifa, massacring and killing on a scale that would certainly dwarf that of Hamas on October 7th, 2023. So these are not issues which Israel has any wiggle room, Hugh. Zero wiggle room. Again, we want nothing better to bring our women and men home from serving in Lebanon and in Syria, but this is an issue. I'm going to say it again. It's not just about our security. It's about our existence. If we give up on the northern part of the country, you might as well kiss the entire country goodbye.
6: Now, you're the diplomat. I'm the talk radio host and journalist and television radio guy. All I know is I ask questions. The president said Bibi's a wartime prime minister. We get along very well. He thinks highly of him. If that conversation actually happened, and I see the Axios report that it did, what's the prime minister going to do? What's any prime minister going to do except tap dance and say what you said? Happy to get out. We got to get rid of Hezbollah and Hamas first.
16: That's what he's got to say. I mean, that's why he gets the big shekels, right? And he's going to have to say to President Trump, listen, we so appreciate everything you've done for us in the past. We appreciate what you're doing to Iran right now, tonight. And by the way, Israel's on very high alert tonight for the possibility of the recrudescence of war between us and Iran. And the Iranians are being very careful not to strike at us or striking at everybody else, because they know if they strike at us, we're going to strike back, 30-fold. But we appreciate it. We appreciate the reimposition of the American blockade of the Strait of Hormuz, which I think is a key to forcing Iran's hand and perhaps even bringing down the Iranian regime. All that is good. We appreciate it deeply, but certain things we cannot concede. And, you know, Mr. President, you would want your kids and your grandkids to be living in Upper Galilee right now at a time when the Israeli forces are withdrawing from Lebanon and Syria.
6: So my focus yesterday with the president was on Pickaxe Mountain. And I came away relieved that, A, he knows all about it, B, doesn't think it's off the target list. Indeed, it's coming soon. What do you know about Pickaxe Mountain? What do they say in Israel about it?
16: It's far down. It is dug so deep under the mountains, the Iranians, that even a bunker buster, Bob, can't reach it. And how the United States plans to attack it, whether they attack it solely from the air, perhaps, you know, using Israeli experience, attacking it from the ground as well. Back in the early autumn of 2024, 120 Israeli commandos went into Syria and dismantled an entire missile-making factory. So we have some experience in this area. We may have to go in that direction and create a cordon sanitaire around the mountain where no Iranian forces can approach. Something very similar was done with the rescue of that American pilot who was shot down over Syria. And send in special forces and blow the place up in the way that that bunker busters cannot do from the air. But the Iranians have been working on that site. And when you're working on that site, that means only one thing. The Iranians are trying to restart their nuclear program and perhaps rush out and break out to create a nuclear weapon.
6: Did not Israel do that with Syria towards the end of the George W. Bush administration? Didn't they go into Syria and destroy a nuclear facility?
16: From the air. Again, from the air, but with certain forces that were helping in the targeting, but it was from the air. But that was a surface facility. It wasn't underground. This is a horse of a very different color, and that color is a deep, deep black. It's underground. And, you know, I don't see, I'm not an expert in the capabilities of a B-2 bomber carrying a 30,000-pound bunker buster bomb, but it appears that under this, the Iranians built Pickaxe Mountain facility precisely with the B-2 in mind and how they could escape a bombing by the aircraft.
6: If they did that, that is a conundrum. Quick question. He also said that the American and Israeli militaries can get the third and fourth and fifth string of the Iranian leadership if they need to. You agree?
16: Yeah, sure. Yeah, sure. And listen, from Israel's perspective, we have unfinished business with Iran. We are prepared to go back into full-scale kinetic activity. But right now, the United States is systematically degrading the Iranians, reimposing that blockade. From Israeli perspective, all of that is good news.
6: Michael Oren, thank you. Founder of the Israel Advocacy Group. Ambassador Oren, always a pleasure to talk to you. I appreciate it. Don't go anywhere, America. I'll be right back.
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20: 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Why did it matter? Because Lincoln understood that freedom was not merely the absence of tyranny. 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Opportunity without character collapses. Lincoln's lesson is clear. A nation stays free when its people remain willing to work, build, and steward freedom under God.
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6: 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Americans for Prosperity still ran. We had the big Lollapalooza on July 4th, right? And it goes on. I'm going to be in Ohio for the 250th anniversary of the signing, which we're doing at the Perry Memorial on August the 2nd. 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Thank you, Adam. Thank you, Arlie. Thank you, Dwayne. I'm Hugh Hewitt. Talk to you tomorrow on the next Hugh Hewitt Show.
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3: 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I'm not sure it wasn't the first time any of them had been exposed to very much U.S. history.
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21: News this hour from Town Hall. I'm Jason Walker. President Trump delivering a primetime address later this week. Says he'll include a focus on election. Asking for a preview, he says, without free and fair elections, you don't have a country. The sister of the late South Carolina Senator Lindsey Graham has been sworn in to fill a seat 3 days after his death. Darlene Graham will fill the remaining 6 months of her brother's term. Supreme Court Justices Amy Coney Barrett and Ilana Kagan telling lawmakers a sharp increase in threats targeting justices, encroaching on their personal lives. Testifying before House Appropriations Subcommittee, they say judges and lawmakers alike are facing more threats, and they're seeking millions of dollars to enhance security.
22: And those statistics sound abstract, but being on the receiving end of them is not. So I thought I would just share a little bit about how the threats have affected me and my family personally. They have required me to, or my children, to think about and see things that children should not have to see or think about. One example is when threats to my life were particularly intense a few years ago around the time of the Dobbs leak.
21: That is Justice Barrett. Now, Justice Kagan says it is getting critical.
23: The Capitol Police Chief recently testified that threats against Congress are up 50% this year. The Supreme Court police expect a smaller but still very substantial 38% annual increase in threats this year, which follows a 25% increase last year. For some of us, those threats have come very close, and all of us live with the knowledge that they may again materialize.
21: Also on Capitol Hill, the House approving a measure that would make daylight saving time permanent. Proponents say the bill would provide more daylight during the times Americans are most active. Measure now goes to the Senate, where passage, well, it's uncertain. More on these stories, townhall.com.
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21: A prominent elderly American has been shot and killed in the Philippines. Authorities aren't sure what a motive may have been in the case. Officials do say the investigation is now getting underway. We have more on the story from correspondent Lisa Dwyer.
25: An American marine biologist was shot and killed by three men who barged into his house in the central Philippines over the weekend. 73-year-old Kent Carpenter was at home with his companion Sunday night when three men with covered faces forced their way in. Carpenter's companion says one drew a gun and shot Carpenter, killing him instantly. They fled with a laptop, cash, and a backpack. Silliman University says Carpenter was an exceptional scientist who had collaborated with the university on marine research work and studies since 1976. Police are trying to determine a motive for the killing. I'm Lisa Dwyer.
21: Breaking news and analysis, townhall.com. stocks up Tuesday after data showed slowing inflation.
0: Stocks rose on Wall Street after a report showed that inflation wasn't as bad as expected last month. The gains came even though oil prices continued to climb on worries that the U.S. and Iran may return to all-out war. The S&P 500 rose 0.4% Tuesday. The Dow added 9 points. That's less than 0.1%. The NASDAQ composite rose 0.9%. Treasury yields fell in the bond market following the better-than-expected report on inflation. Chip stocks and other AI winners rebounded. Big U.S. banks, including J.P. Morgan Chase, reported strong profits. A big drop in IBM stock kept the gains in check. Seth Sutel, New York.
21: A group of 26 Meta employees suing the company, claiming it used artificial intelligence systems that targeted those on medical and/or family leave for eventual layoffs. More on these stories, townhall.com.
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4: 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It's a puppet of China, admittedly, a true puppet of China.
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4: 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Well, guess what? It didn't work. They have a nuclear bomb and the ability to deliver it. And they have nuclear weapons and submarines and everything else. I mean, this is not what we want for Iran, which is a stated terror state with an exporting theory. They want to wipe Israel off the earth.
1: 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The Answer.
5: 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It's Kevin McCullough, Monday through Friday, on That Kevin Show. And now, from the Connors and Sullivan Broadcast Studios, the man who is not what he wants to be, but is way grateful that he's not who he used to be, here.
7: Welcome aboard. It is That Kevin Show, thatkevinshow.com. Very glad to have you with us. Very excited for you to be with us on such a momentous occasion. And I call it a momentous occasion because this is a day where we're going to do something very, very important. I happen to believe with all of my heart, everything that's in my mind, body, soul, and spirit. My children know this through and through. My bride has heard it more times than she can even count. But in our house, where we live, for me and my house, we will follow Jesus Christ as the author, finisher, perfecter of not only what we believe, our faith, but also the guidance for our future, how we should live in the present, and how to deal with the mistakes that we've made in the past. There's no aspect of life, there's no element of life that doesn't come under His just rule and reign. His desire to help us flourish, His desire to help us know our mission in life, His desire for us to be the kind of people that He's called us to be. And there's not that many people on talk radio that are going to get this hyper and this excited about what I'm talking about. But for me, friends, it's not just words. It is something that I earnestly, passionately, deeply believe. And I want you to understand from the deepest part of who I am to the deepest part of who you are that it can be the same for you. You can have great peace and great joy and great knowledge of God through a relationship with Him. It's why we do what we do. I want to see every person listening as best I can brought to faith in Jesus so that you can know the joy that only He can give in its totality. But in that reality, in the understanding that that is the bottom line, that is the highest good, that is the furthest goal, that is everything that we can accomplish, that there are some key components to that that are very, very important. And not least among them, in fact, I would say perhaps greatest among them, would be the revealed revelation of who Jesus is personally. And we have no better source on planet Earth. And so that's what we want to do. And that's why we invite Bible League to be here. That's why we have these conversations, because it is important, beyond important, that we get these Bibles to the people who are hungry for what they contain. 1-800-YES-WORD is how we do that. 1-800-YESWORD. You can also do it online at thatkevinshow.com. Just click the Bible League banner on the homepage, thatkevinshow.com, the Bible League banner right at the top. Click that. It'll take you through right there. Michael Woolworth is back with us. And, Michael, I think a lot of times it is easy for North American Christians to sit very comfortably. Think about it from this perspective for a second. How many of us in North America still carry a Bible to our weekly church services? I know in the service that I go to, at the church that I go to, there are many people that perhaps carry Bibles on their phones. I happen to be guilty of that myself. But there's not a ton of people in the American construct and culture that have a Bible that they open up and that they read from as a book on a regular basis because of the technology that we have around us. But there are not cell towers and internet portals and electronic hubs, data centers, where we're talking about sending these Bibles. It is a completely different universe. And from that standpoint, I want people to understand that if they're listening to us talk about this, it's not because the rest of the world's like here. It's not. They can't have 56 versions, translations, all in one app. They are desperate for one copy of the scriptures in their language, Swahili or Mandarin or whatever it may be. And that's why this is so vital.
8: Well, Kevin, I'm so grateful that you share our enthusiasm, our burden to see these Bibles, fill these empty waiting hands. And that's what we're doing today. We're filling heart-hungry believers with the precious Word of God. Their hearts are full, Kevin. They've come to saving faith, right? They're in the first weeks and months of their walk with Christ. But again, how much better when you have your own Bible to be able to open God's precious Word, understand His will for your life, claim those promises in the day-to-day in places like China. We're going to take your listeners there in just a moment. But again, we want to do this for 10,000 waiting believers that we know by name at Bible League. Kevin, as I recollect, this would be our 11th campaign together. You and I have done this for more than a decade.
7: Doesn't seem possible, but I'll take your word for it.
8: By the grace of God. And you've not changed one bit in those 11 years, Kevin. 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
7: 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They're only $5 a copy, friends, and I would encourage you. 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Because they're going to ask you for the additional purchases inside. It's always going to be more than that. So for less than it costs you to have your electronic version, you can supply a physical copy, a durable copy. I've held these copies of scripture in my own hand. I've been to the Bible League headquarters. I've seen them with my own eyes. They are made out of a durable outer covering that is not like the leather or what you may imagine the leather to be in American Bibles or in modern Bibles, but it's actually more durable than that. And then when you peel open the pages have a durability to them. They're stronger than average. And so these Bibles are built to last. They are built for the long haul. They are built to withstand 12 different people using them, reading them, coming to faith in Jesus because of them. And Michael, I've heard for years the stories of how, some churches are so small and the copies of the scriptures are so rare that they've had to do the heart-wrenching thing of tearing a Bible apart and having one book of the Bible go with one family for a week and another book of the Bible go with another family so that they can study during the week. We don't want to see that. We want every family to have a copy of God's Word that are in these communities. And Am I thankful for their thirst and hunger for God's word? Absolutely. But for $5, we should be able to satiate that pretty easily.
8: Well, you know, I want to take you to China. We'll do that on either side of the break. But, you know, the main way that we accomplish our group weekly Bible study, somebody will invite somebody to come learn about Jesus, right? But the other way we do this is through the gift of literacy. As you engage people in the world, you find out they can't read. You have another problem, right? So we developed a literacy program about 40 years ago that gives the gift of literacy in the native language of that person, right? And in places like China, we've been able to offer English as a second language. And the story is of a Ming, about 12 years of age, her father, a commercial fisherman, a Confucianist, her mother, a tailor, a bitter atheist, right? But they desired a better life for their daughter Ming, right? And so they found out about English as a second language. And there's a lot of people in China eager to learn English. Why? It's an international business language. But they would send Ming to a local community center, not knowing that that venue was what? It was a church, partnering with Bible League to offer that program without charge. And so Ming would go to that week after week. I know we've got to go to break, but let me come back and tell you what's happened with Ming and with her father and even with their divided household right now. But again, Kevin, that's why we're here doing this kingdom business.
7: We'll get that update when we come back. He's Michael Woolworth of Bible League. I'm Kevin McCullough. Very, very glad to have you with us. Hi, this is Kevin McCullough with That Kevin Show, and we're partnering with the Bible League International on Till the Whole World Knows, Bibles for the Nations. 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
15: Hey, Doc, I appreciate you taking my call. I feel really confident to say anytime that I turn on the radio

0: No. We actually want to delve into what it actually does say, because we believe it applies to our lives, and that's why we stop at this point in the show every day, and we say, hey, how do we live? How do we live as followers of Jesus in a culture that despises God, really has no use for his word whatsoever, and looks at us at best with a little suspicion? What are those Christians? Why are they so weird? Or outright hostility. We must stop them. We must not let them have influence, etc. How do we live in the midst of that being the culture and the context that we are planted in? Well, that's why we have this discussion every day. And I'm very glad to welcome back Craig Giergo, who is from the Christ Church at Grove Farm in just outside of Pittsburgh, for his return trip here. He's spending his first week with us on How Do We Live. And Craig, we had a great start to the discussion yesterday about what it means as individual believers to now have kind of the role and responsibility of being God's agents, his priests, in our lives and to the world, as we come into contact with it yesterday. And we're advancing that thought to Matthew chapter 5 today. What do we see there?
1: Yeah, you know, and I think, first of all, I love that you do this. I just want to say that, you know, when you talk about the introduction of this and believing the Bible, love that part. You know, I think, first of all, you know, we talk about the priesthood of believers. We looked at 1 Peter 2:9 yesterday. I think one of the things that's really important is to remember that the situation in Asia Minor was contentious for the early Christians. So Peter's not talking to the Bible Belt, you know, when he writes those words. He is speaking to people who live in a hostile culture. And he's saying, no, your role, your responsibility, your calling is just like it was in Exodus for the people of Israel. Now it's for you as a Christian, people who have tasted forgiveness. It doesn't stop at being, you know, a forgiven sinner. You are someone who represents God as a priest in this world. And we live between, you know, we live where heaven and earth meet. Yeah. And, you know, it's like, man, we're intimate with God the Father, but we represent him in even the ordinary places of everyday life.
0: So, what do we find in Matthew 5?
1: Yeah. So Matthew 5, this is a well-known passage, I think, for a lot of Christians. You're the salt of the earth, Jesus says. He says, you're the light of the world. And I think this is getting back to that idea of, you know, we live, again, where heaven and earth meet. And there's, you know, when you think about priests in the context of salt and light, priests have this unique calling. It's a vocation, really. We don't use that word, I don't think, enough in Christian circles, but we have a vocation. And vocation is we stand in two directions. Again, it's like, man, we're drawing near to God, but we also represent God to people. And so we must, you know, live among people. In order to be salt and light, we've got to live among people, not hidden in church buildings, but you know, the everyday places where we step can become holy ground. Hmm. And I think that's really at the heart of this question of how do we live?
0: So yesterday we talked about how this is not optional. Every believer, is involved in this. And what is chapter 5, 13 through 16? How does it kind of break this down, in terms of what we're emphasizing right now?
1: Yeah. So the salt of the earth, and Jesus talks about salt, if it loses its saltiness, it can't become salty again. It's not good for anything. And so there is a preserving nature to the words and the life of the Christian.
0: Meaning that it's distinct from everything else around it. It is distinct.
1: Absolutely. And of course, you know, the light imagery is pretty clear and it's pretty consistent throughout scriptures. And he says, look, you're a light through Christ and therefore you can't be hidden. And that's not something that gets covered up. And so I think the idea really, Kevin, the heart of it for us in this conversation is a reflection of God's character in this world. There's a great faithful woman of God who's a part of our church family. And she said to me a while back about who we are as a people. And I think this could be extrapolated to greater Christianity. She said, we model a healthy, thriving society to the world as a church.

0: And so she was so excited about new visitors coming into our church and you know, new families coming in. And she was excited. She said, there's something about who we are as Christians that should model not only the message of eternal life, but the message of a better life. That there's this idea that, yes, there's a saltiness that comes with us. There's a sense of light that comes with the Christian. And all of this is intended to do what? That God would be seen through us. John Stott's one of my heroes, and Stott, you know, talks about Jesus' disciples being distinctive so that the world may see God through that. You know, and he talks about how Christians should make God visible by the quality of their lives. I think that's at the heart of this salt and light image that Jesus gives us.
1: Well, and so thinking from a practical standpoint, there's probably 1,000 ways a day that we could apply that.
0: Yeah, you know, I think there's, you know, there's certainly a sense of influence that comes through integrity. And that's classic, and it doesn't go out of style. And I think the call to integrity for us as Christians can't be overlooked. And there is an aspect of that that even goes beyond words. It's just a matter of presence. It's a matter of character that's obvious to, you know, the people in our neighborhoods and the people in the workplace and the people in the school community, whatever the situation might be.
1: Well, when they think of what a believer should be, and this isn't said to guilt people who are listening, because look, we're all sinners. That's how we got into the club,
0: yeah,
1: right?
0: Yeah. Like,
1: there will be those that will say, "Oh, well, he's just one of those Christian guys. You know, he's just going to guilt me." But when there's genuine searching for an answer, when there's genuine seeking for truth, we want to be the place where those people turn so that we can point them to that source of truth.
0: That's well said, man. You know, and I wonder also, Kevin, I wonder how we think about ourselves as followers of Jesus. I wonder how each person who's even listening right now, your audience, thinks about, you know, do we think of ourselves as a royal priesthood? That's not really something that's really common for a lot of evangelical Christians. You might end up thinking of yourself like, you know, as an accountant or a teacher or a nurse or whatever you do. And those things are true. But if you belong to Jesus, what Peter is saying to us and what Jesus is saying to us in Matthew 5 is that you're part of something even more significant.
1: Right.
0: You're part of this royal priesthood. And so when you walk into your workplace, when you walk into your neighborhood, we remember that we're not just going to work. We are being sent, and we carry the presence of Christ in the places that he desires, longs to make himself known. And, there is a sense that, like, you know, our neighbors, man, the gracious, faithful life that we live before them is critical. And that only comes, as you said, through the Spirit of God regenerating these degenerate lives over the course of time.
1: Yeah, and that still need to be worked on every day, you know.
0: Oh man!
1: I think so often my pastor says this regularly. You know, we, in our own power, we wake up and we think, "Oh, we're gonna do it right today." And then before our feet have hit the ground, we've already blown it.
0: Absolutely.
1: When the kids are screaming at each other, and then whatever. But so here's the thing. And Tony Evans used to say this a lot, and I always appreciated the fervor with which he would say it. But the identity of who we are, the Christian aspect of who and what we are, is the subject. Everything else is the adjective. Everything else is the what we do. It's the verb. It's the descriptor. It's the other things. But the core, the basis of who we are and what we are, that is what we are as a Christian. We are in Christ, and because of that, we do accounting a certain way. We do broadcasting a certain way. We do, cashiering a certain way. Whatever our trade, whatever our marketable skills are, we are first and foremost His. And that's the identity. And that's the identity that we should carry into the marketplace with us. That's what it means to be a priest as a believer. And friends, I hope this is challenging you as we zip through these first 2 days have gone so fast, Craig. I'm sad that we're going to only have three sessions left this week. But thank you for sharing your thoughts on this. Tomorrow we'll look at what it means, how it affects our speech, which I think is also very important. So we'll look forward to that. But thank you again.
0: Oh, you're welcome. And I'm enjoying the conversation with you.
1: You got it. Kevin,
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3: With SRN News, I'm Jason Walker. The sister of the late South Carolina Senator Lindsey Graham has been sworn in to fill his seat 3 days following his death. Darlene Graham will fill the remaining 6 months for Brother's term, and a separate special election will be held next month to pick a new Republican nominee in the general election. Bipartisan group of senators introducing a bill championed by Lindsey Graham. It would impose sanctions on top Russian figures and heavy tariffs on the biggest buyers of Russian oil. Connecticut Democrat Richard Blumenthal says Graham was excited about the prospect of Russia sanctions and that bill finally becoming reality. Trump administration telling ICE to suspend most vehicle stops after two deadly shootings in a week. Suspension, though, is not necessarily absolute. This is SRN News.
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2: 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Start your morning with a voice you know and trust. Dave Elswick. Bringing you the issues that matter to Arkansas, the news behind the headlines, and conversations you won't hear anywhere else. Then, in the afternoon, stay informed and fired up with Doc Washburn, breaking down the biggest stories of the day and what they mean for you. 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CNN's Scott Jennings, Mike Gallagher, and Larry Elder, bringing you sharp insight, lively debate, and the perspective you've been looking for. 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
10: That we know around the world. And Kevin, that's how it gets done today. It's every call with every click. And we want to do that ultimately for just north of 10,000 believers that we know by name at Bible League. Yeah, the story of Ming, 12 years of age, living just outside of Beijing, China. As I mentioned, her father, a Confucianist, a commercial fisherman, her mother, a tailor, a bitter atheist, right? Desiring a better life for young Ming. They wanted her to learn English as a second language. They saw this offered at a community center. It turns out that was a local evangelical church partnering with Bible League to use this Bible League program that we've had for about four decades now. And in her case, she would learn English as a second language. So Kevin, she goes, week after week, this program is offered by caring believers, right, who are able to answer questions about the Bible. The Bible is the source of those reading assignments. And I can tell you about 8 weeks into that program, young Ming would go home in a very, very enthusiastic way, talking about her new Lord and Savior, right? She had become a believer. And again, both in Mandarin and in English, she would talk about Jesus. I can tell you her father, a Confucianist, turned on to the hope of the gospel, right? He and Ming are now part of the house church movement, but the mother, a bitter atheist, wants nothing to do with Christianity. You've got this audio clip from my colleague Esther. She talks about it's a crime to evangelize children under the age of 18 in China. But again, Bible League, by the grace of God, has been able to be creative over, again, four decades and provide English as a second language. This is Esther, and she is in communist China.
11: We cannot preach to children under 18. That is their practice and law. But when the parents bring kids to the church, when you can teach them English and then you can send the gift of gospel to them, it is a great joy.
10: Well, let me tell you where the story of Ming and her father goes. So they joined the house church movement there. These are congregations that refuse to register with the government. When you do that, you're monitored. They give you a sanitized Bible that essentially strips Jesus of his deity. And they're, again, part of this house church movement. Their pastor is a man by the name of Katsu. We've talked about him before. But Kevin, at the end of these services, there may be 200 adults in that congregation and two Mandarin language Bibles. I've not been there. I've not seen this with my own eyes, but my colleague, Esther, that was there, she said, Michael, people will stay after the worship service. Again, there may be two Mandarin language Bibles. They will painstakingly be handwriting scriptures from that Bible in the Mandarin language. Again, that's how desperate they are to have something to take into their week to grow in the grace and knowledge of Jesus. And Kevin, I've got a Chinese Bible in my studio here with me. I can tell you that the Christians that we're talking about today would give absolutely anything. They'd give their left arm for what we're talking about today. And again, that's why we're here doing this kingdom business. So for young Ming, her father, Dai Ku, they would love to have a Bible. And again, 200 other families in that house church movement there just outside of Beijing, China, again, would give their left arm for what we're talking about today.
1: So I just want to challenge you, if you're someone who deeply values and loves scripture, imagine the angst you would have if you were suddenly without it, and then multiply that times 200 people in a church that has no access to them, can't go down to the Walgreens and buy one off the bookshelf, can't just order one off of the Sam's Club or Walmart website or Amazon. These things don't exist where they are. But for $1,000, just a single gift of $1,000, all 200 people could have a Bible supplied in their language, in their hands, in their home, in their life. Why is that significant? Well, because as I've mentioned frequently in this discussion, the people at Bible League have tracked a statistic since the very beginning of their work 88 years ago, and not for a decade, either two decades or just a few decades, but for 88 years, they have been able to trace that up to 12 people per Bible have come to faith in Jesus because of each Bible that goes out. So when you're talking about 200 people getting Bibles and eventually reaching 12 individuals apiece for the cause of the gospel, you're talking about massive expansion of the knowledge of Jesus' salvation for them. And I would just encourage you to throw gas on that fire. Keep the flame lit and allow the gospel to do its work. 1-800-YES-WORD, 1-800-YES-WORD, 1-800-YES-WORD, or go to thatkevinshow.com and click the Bible League banner that's at the top of the page. 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
14: 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Start your morning with a voice you know and trust. Dave Elswick, bringing you the issues that matter to Arkansas, the news behind the headlines, and conversations you won't hear anywhere else. Then, in the afternoon,
15: 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And all day long, hear from some of the biggest voices in talk radio. CNN's Scott Jennings, Mike Gallagher, and Larry Elder, bringing you sharp insight, lively debate, and the perspective you've been looking for. News, opinion, insight, and the conversations shaping our community. From Little Rock to the natural state and beyond. 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Did you hear Congressman French Hill on the Dave Elswick Show?
16: When North Korea was on the cusp of enriching uranium and building a nuclear weapon and continuing a ballistic missile technology, it's a rogue state. It's a puppet of China, admittedly, a true puppet of China.
15: Right.
16: But we gave them money and told them that we would help them develop, you know, nuclear power, and that they would end their work for a bomb. Well, guess what? It didn't work. They have a nuclear bomb and the ability to deliver it. And they have nuclear weapons and submarines and everything else. I mean, this is not what we want for Iran, which is a stated terror state with an exporting theory. They want to wipe Israel off the earth.
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17: and they don't have
15: the
17: answer.
15: We're Little Rock.
10: Well, we just
15: tell
10: a story from China, right? I mean, the government there wants to be everything to its people. They have come down hard. You know, they're firewall there. You know, it's impossible to go on and order a Bible, right? You go into a bookshop, you can't find a Bible, right? You find plenty of books on Buddhism and Confucianism, right? But not on Christianity. So again, for those and other reasons, Kevin, I mean, we're doing for these believers today what they really cannot do for themselves, and that is to put their hands on the precious Word of God today. Let me just say thanks to people like Warren of Queens, who said, I'm in at a dozen Bibles. Marie of Newark said, Michael, Kevin, count me in, a $50 gift today to put Bibles into the waiting hands of 10 believers. And again, we ultimately want to do this for just north of 10,800 believers that we know by name at Bible League. And again, it happens with every call and with every click today, Kevin.
1: 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The Bible League banner takes you directly to the giving page, and you can be as generous as you can. We're just getting started. The goal is 10,000 Bibles. It's a lot of Bibles, but I believe that we can do this. And ultimately, Michael, that miracle multiplier is going to mean that those 10,000 Bibles end up reaching about 120,000 people for the cause of the gospel.
10: Yeah, we can say with confidence at Bible League, after nearly nine decades in ministry, that on average, you know, a Bible reaches a dozen people. Somebody comes to saving faith on the heels of a 12-week Bible study with Bible League, and we provide them a Bible in their own language at a level they can understand. Then they'll say to others in their village, look, I've got a Bible. Come, let's read and grow as believers together. They'll introduce others to the hope of the gospel. But again, with confidence, we can say on average a dozen people impacted with every Bible. And so, you know, be a part of this today. It happens for the princely sum of only $5 a Bible. And I do want to take you to Venezuela here in a moment. You know, Kevin, what you and I are doing today is simply taking listeners around the world. You know, it's 50 Bibles here, 1,000 there, 500 over here. It's unmet Bible needs. And our prayer is that you don't merely say, okay, that's an interesting story, or yes, what a difficult part of the world to live out your faith. Take that empathy a step further today. Become a Bible sender. And again, it happens at only $5 a Bible.
1: 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Where are we going next, Michael?
10: Well, let me take you to Venezuela. I know fresh in our minds, both of those earthquakes that hit just outside of Caracas, the capital in Venezuela, only, what, a few weeks ago. I think they're still trying to tally how many people have died, have been injured, displaced and still unaccounted for. But that's the setting for the next story. You've got a clip from my colleague by the name of Raphael. He talks about, you know, what Christians are often up against in a place where the drug cartel rules the day. And again, Kevin, here in America, what do we have? Religious freedom. We've got laws on the books, right? For the most part, we can minister, we can worship, right? We can share our faith with others without, you know, being beaten to a pulp, if you will, or jail. But it is an entirely different level in places like Venezuela.
17: In Latin America, there are violence. Only rich people have safety, have security. Poor neighborhoods are full of corruption, are full of misery, are full of poverty. And criminals are almost at home when they are in the streets. And pastors and Christian workers face with that problems. Attackers, robs, thieves, gangs. So that's the problem.
10: Well, that's a big problem, isn't it? When you have to encounter violence and carrying out ministry. But Kevin, the drug cartel kind of runs the show down there. They will funnel a lot of drugs through prostitution rings. How do they create those prostitution rings? They force women, girls as young as 11, 12, 13 years of age into this prostitution. These women live in absolute utter hopelessness, right? But there was a church in that area that said, look, we've got to do something about it. They worked with another ministry to be able to learn to forcibly rescue these women, bring them to a place of safety. They've learned to do that very, very well. But they work with Bible League to be able to introduce these women, once they're brought to a place of safety, to the hope of the gospel. Now, listen, Kevin, they've paid an incredible price. One of the members of that church in the course of a rescue was murdered by the drug cartel. They dragged his corpse behind a truck down one of the small main streets just outside of Caracas, Venezuela. They were trying to send a message, don't mess with the drug cartel. But this church stays squarely focused on what they believe God has called them to do. And I can tell you, by the grace of God and through the gumption of this local church, again, just miles from the earthquake that hit down there near Caracas, 120 women have been brought to safety. They've been brought to saving faith. They're new creations in Christ. Kevin, they're ready to begin a new life free from all of that oppression, right? But again, they need the precious word of God in the Spanish language. So I can tell you, I am grateful for churches willing to pay a price, to put their lives on the line, to see people brought to, again, a place of safety, but also to a place of new life in Christ. And it's why we've gathered today to send the precious word of God to places like Caracas, Venezuela.
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20: Most Americans think of Abraham Lincoln and they think of the Civil War or the Emancipation. But in 1862, he signed another hugely significant piece of legislation, the Homestead Act. It offered eligible Americans up to 160 acres of land, not as a prize for the powerful, but as an opportunity for ordinary families willing to live on it, work it, and build something lasting. Why did it matter? Because Lincoln understood that freedom was not merely the absence of tyranny. Rather, freedom required responsibility, labor, stewardship, and moral courage. A free people must be given room to build, but they also must be willing to cultivate what they have been given. That still matters today. Liberty without responsibility decays. Opportunity without character collapses. Lincoln's lesson is clear. A nation stays free when its people remain willing to work, build, and steward freedom under God.
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2: Served in uniform for more than three decades before ever winning a seat in Congress.
3: He understood in a way too few in Washington, D.C. do what it costs to defend freedom. He was one of the loudest, most persistent voices this institution has seen on the importance of American leadership in this world.
2: And Graham's sister has been appointed to fulfill the remainder of his Senate term, which runs through January. Florida now set to execute its oldest inmate in modern history.
4: Dennis Socher is scheduled to receive a lethal injection this evening for the January 1st, 1982 killing of a woman he met at a New Year's Eve party. He would be the oldest Florida inmate executed in modern times, at least for now. Socher would be a week older than Dusty Ray Spencer, who was executed June 25th. But later this month, Florida is set to execute an 80-year-old prisoner who would be the state's first octogenarian to receive the death penalty. Florida has already carried out 9 executions this year, more than every other state combined. I'm Mike Hempen.
2: Supreme Court Justice Amy Coney Barrett has told lawmakers that a sharp increase in threats targeting her and other justices is increasingly encroaching on their personal and family lives. Barrett, along with liberal Justice Elena Kagan, testified to Congress today. It's a rare event to see members of the High Court on Capitol Hill testifying. With violence and intimidation on the rise nationwide, the two justices were seeking millions of dollars to enhance security to help keep judges safe around the country. On Wall Street right now, the Dow is struggling. It's off about 10 points. The NASDAQ up 261. More Town Hall.
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2: First, he exposed daycare centers in Minnesota. Now, independent journalist Nick Shirley strikes again. He's exposing an alleged $190 million home care fraud scheme in New York City. We get more on that from correspondent Laura Winters.
6: Independent journalist Nick Shirley hard at work. His latest investigation exposing alleged fraud involving New York City senior daycare centers. Shirley uploading a video to social media almost an hour long where he outlines how he uncovered millions in fraud by people who use the elderly and needy for their own gain. One of the locations in Flushing, Queens, Nick Shirley teaming up with Dr. Oz for this investigation.
2: That is Laura Winters reporting, and rising oil prices causing some discomfort today on Wall Street. Right now, it is Brent crude up by about $1.83 a barrel amid rising tensions with Iran. Breaking news and analysis at townhall.com. New findings are raising some questions about whether special interest groups are helping to keep Los Angeles' homeless crisis in place. Willie Nelson explains.
7: A closer look at the Los Angeles homelessness crisis is drawing attention to a taxpayer-funded advocacy network. The group has repeatedly used the courts to block efforts to clear illegal encampments from public spaces. Critics argue the legal challenges have helped preserve the status quo, even as California spends billions on homelessness programs with little improvement on the streets. The controversy is fueling new concerns about accountability in California's homeless system. Willie Nelson, The White House.
2: Billionaire Warren Buffett making a change in his charitable giving this year. He omitted Bill Gates Foundation from his annual donations. That came after disclosures that the Microsoft co-founder had ties to convicted sex offender Jeffrey Epstein. Instead, Buffett says he'll donate about $6 billion to four family foundations. He did not mention Gates as part of his charitable giving. You'll find more of these stories at townhall.com.
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0: straight ahead. Everything you need to know about the top headlines of the day and a perspective that will give you some eternity to it. 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It's Kevin McCullough, Monday through Friday, on That Kevin Show. And now, from the Connors and Sullivan Broadcast Studios, the man who is not what he wants to be, but is way grateful that he's not who he used to be, here's The Kevin.
1: Welcome in, Kevin McCullough. Glad to have you with us. So grateful to be telling you about, in this season, the incredible work of my very good friends at Bible League International. Bible League, if you're new to That Kevin Show, if you're new to us being on in your area, this is a group I've partnered with for a long, long time, just out of New York City. But they are actually located in Chicago. And even back when I was a student at Moody Bible Institute 185 years ago, they were doing great things. And we as students knew about what they were doing. And a lot of our guys wanted to go work with them to get Bibles into people's hands around the globe. That's what they've focused on doing. That's what they've done for 88-plus years. And faithful to that call ever since. Michael Woolworth is back with us. And Michael, as we kick off another hour here, I'm reminded that we are instructed that people will not know about the good news of the gospel if they do not hear the good news of the gospel. They will not know about the amazing gift that Jesus has for them if we don't speak, if we don't help them have access to that message. And nothing is more plain about the good news of Jesus than the text of Scripture itself. That's how we know that it is a genuine thing, because this is Jesus's words and revelation, and the best way we have of knowing him personally through his thoughts and words. And so this is what the Bible has been crafted by. This is what we seek to put into the hand of every person who is curious about Christianity, but beyond that, who wants to deepen their own development and faith as they grow older and become discipled. So the Bible plays a critical role in the life of every person that claims to be a believer in Jesus. And that's one of the reasons, friend, those of you listening and watching, that's one of the reasons why we at That Kevin Show have said this is not only worth mentioning, it's worth highlighting, it's worth helping with, it's worth doing everything we can to multiply those Bibles into the hands of people around the world. And Michael Woolworth from Bible League, there's lots of reasons why people don't have Bibles. What are some of the most common ones?
2: Well, Kevin, you've been a great friend of Bible League, inviting your listening family to be a part of what God is doing. So thanks for that. And I wish I had the math. That's always my regret when you and I get together, is I don't have the actual math. But I know it's probably a million believers who had no hope of a Bible, right? They're grateful to be a part of the family of God. You know, growing as believers as they sit under the godly preaching of, you know, God's word from preachers in, you know, in the bush of Africa, you know, maybe in a big bustling city like Beijing. But how much better when you can open up your own Bible, right? And read, you know, about the God who loves you, right? To understand his will for your life. And so, that's what this listening family has done. And Kevin is, kind of the, you know, the host that calls them to live out who they are in Jesus. We thank you, for that. You know, we have an ambitious goal to bless just north of 10,000 waiting believers that we know by name is at Bible League. And that really should be comfort to you listeners as we come and we share stories today. You know, 50 Bibles needed here, 1,000 over here, 500 over here, right? That, you know, God's at work in his world through, you know, ministries like Bible League. We're certainly not the biggest. We haven't been doing it the longest, but we have had, you know, the blessing of God's favor to again bring that joy that so many of us get to experience, right? How deep, how wide, how long, how high is the love of Christ, right? We've been able to experience that in our own lives, and you're doing that when you provide a Bible to believers even half a world away. Yeah, Kevin, the question is, you know, in this age of technology, you know, why do so many Christians go without a Bible? We can tell you in the regions where we serve of Asia, Africa, the Middle East, and Latin America, that on average, 9 of 10 new believers go without a Bible. And, you know, that ought to draw your mind maybe to the text in Psalm 119 where, you know, the psalmist says, look, cherish God's word, hide it in your heart, right? How do you do that if you've never held it in your hands? And so, you know, the reasons for this, corrupt governments, you know, communist China, the government there wants to be everything to its people. They do everything they can to prevent the spread of the gospel. Places like the Middle East, where majority religions really rule the day, right? You know, you and I are excited about church growth, right? There are forces at work in places like the Middle East where they don't share in that excitement, right? There is remoteness where people don't live near a, you know, a Christian bookstore or a discount retailer or, you know, in a place where Amazon.com will drop a box of Bibles into their village. There's poverty, right? If you make $2 a day, you know, U.S. dollars, $2 a day, you know, you can't afford a Bible. So for those and other reasons, you know, a physical Bible is still the answer. People do have access to cell phone technology, but not necessarily the smartphone technology. So again, a physical Bible is still the answer. And again, we can provide it at Bible League for the princely sum of only $5 a Bible. And so, Kevin, that's why we've joined together. We're not here merely to share interesting stories or to fill some time. It really is to put Bibles into the empty waiting hands of, again, believers that we know by name at Bible League all over the world.
1: And these are people that... That if you were to talk to them about the problems that they face, whether it's government corruption or the banning of religious expression or whatever the animosity might be towards Christianity or towards the scriptures themselves, that you won't find them asking for those circumstances to be changed. They probably would like them to be. They would probably love to have an ecumenical environment where they can read their Bible and practice their faith alongside other people doing their thing. But that's not what they ask for. They ask for scripture so that they can, number one, gird up their own heart with truth and encouragement and be able to face the stuff that they face, but then to also be ready to answer the questions that people around them have about why they live the way they do. Yeah. And as we talk about in our How Do We Live segment all the time, if we're not about making disciples that make disciples that make disciples, we've missed the purpose of the gospel. Michael, one of the ways that I've always been encouraged is to hear some of the stories of some of your colleagues and people that are in the field. What are we going to listen to here?
2: Well, you've got a clip here from my colleague, Nick. You can tell he's a Brit, right? Goes into a village in Ethiopia. Kevin, we provided Bibles to a group of primarily women who had come to saving faith. Some of these former Muslims, right? And he said this was their reaction.
3: It is hard to describe the joy. We were with a group of women who were receiving their first Bibles, and they were dancing around the room with crazy excitement over receiving their first Bibles. It was just such a fun time, and it really spoke to their newfound passion for Jesus.
2: Well, and one of those, Kevin, is praying for a Bible now, having been led to Christ by one of those women who received a Bible, right, is a woman by the name of Balani, raised a strict Muslim in that Ethiopian village. She was denied an education as a child, couldn't read, couldn't write, was forced to marry an older man, a Muslim man that she didn't know, she didn't love. The feeling was quite mutual. He looked at her really as a possession to be owned, not a person to be loved and nurtured. But she came to saving faith. You would think that her life got easier. Her husband has begun beating her. Many in her community have shunned her. But this is a woman who yearns to read in her own Bible about the God who loves her and to find strength for the comfort, for the journey ahead, right? Her life is not an easy one in a village that's mixed with both believers and Muslims. But again, Kevin, it's why we're here today doing this kingdom business. Put that joy in the hearts of these waiting believers and give them strength for the journey today.
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0: Michael, it's exciting what we're doing as we do it every year. And I want to say thank you to people that do it year after year, because we have some people in that category. Mm-hmm. But it is amazing to me to see how far these Bibles go, to see who all they reach, to hear the stories of how many people come to faith in Christ just because one copy of the scriptures went somewhere. I mean, it's truly one of the most exciting things I get to do each year.
1: Well, you know, seeing people reached around the globe in the name of Christ, it's what we pray for, right? It's a regular part of my prayer list, Kevin, that, you know, we would see the gospel take grip, people following all the isms of the world. You've heard about on that Kevin show, right? As we've talked about people leaving those isms, embracing Christianity and wanting to grow in the grace and knowledge of Jesus. That's a natural progression that happens. I mean, the Holy Spirit comes and implants that joy, right? But, you know, Kevin, to think that wherever, you know, you're listening today, the greater New York City area, somewhere in the U.S., right? You get to share in that joy for the princely sum of only $5 a Bible. You know, I think about, doesn't matter if you're in New York City, you're in the bush of Africa, right? What does the enemy do in the day-to-day of walking with Christ, right? I mean, we're hit with what? Certainly, what the enemy does is what? Rushes us, worries us, right? Condemns us. But when you open the pages of Scripture as a follower of Christ, God working through his word, what happens? There's a sense of calmness that comes, right? There's direction. There's conviction where needed, right? But again, there is this calmness that comes when you open the pages of Scripture. You understand God's will for your life. You claim those promises that belong to us as his followers, right? And so again, doesn't matter where you're listening today, deep in the bush of Africa, somewhere in, you know, New York City or wherever, right? You need to be able to do that. But again, this is what we pray for. It's happening. And what almost a relief, right? To take just a brief pause from the headlines of the day to be reminded, Kevin, that God truly is at work and we get to be a part of it from wherever you're listening today.
0: 1-800-YES-WORD is how you do that right now. It's $5 a copy. There are 10,000 copies of God's word that we need to send out. And I just would ask you, what can you do? How can you help? And understand this. For every copy that leaves the Bible League domain, every copy of the scripture that they send out, now, not for 5 years, not for 10 years, not for 20, 40, 50, 60, 70, but for more than 88 years, they have been able to track a statistic that more than 12 people, or around 12 people, come to faith in Jesus for every copy of the scripture that they have sent out. So this is an amazingly effective way of sharing the gospel. Even if you feel like I'm not a very good speaker or my interpersonal skills are terrible, that's okay. You can still share the gospel by sending a Bible, because that's exactly what happens when these Bible League Bibles get out there. 1-800-YES-WORD, 1-800-YES-WORD, or go to thatkevinshow.com and click the banner at the top of the page. Now, Michael, one of the things that is so powerful is to hear the impact of what Bible League does.
1: Well, it's incumbent upon us not merely to say, hey, let's send 10,000 Bibles. We want to give you specific examples of Christians who are waiting for the precious word of God today. I want to take you to Albania in Southeast Europe, right? This is a place that's been around for a while. If you remember Paul, he talked about, hey, we preached the gospel from Jerusalem to Lyconium. That is modern day Albania. This place has been around for a long time. Today, Kevin, though, it is essentially about 2% of the population is Christian. The balance, primarily Sunni Muslims. My colleague Anton, who went into that country, said, look, Michael, you can look everywhere. There's mosques, there's minarets, there's definitely, it's obvious you're in a Muslim majority country. I wanted you to hear from the heart of our CEO, a man by the name of Yos Snoop. He talks about, you know, in the midst of doing the hard work in these hard places, there's a great joy that we see at Bible League in people who live out their faith, even in places like Muslim majority Albania.
2: It's just been a joyful year of seeing faithful people, do their mission, people that take risk, that put their lives on the line. Hmm. We work in so many countries where that is, you know, the reality, and just to see these people go faithfully and serve him is fantastic.
1: Yeah, and one of those men is a man by the name of Arben. His name means one who brings joy. I think you'll understand why, but works in an iron ore factory. That's one of the major economic drivers in the country of Albania. As far as he knew, the only believer in that plant, a lot of these, again, radicalized Muslims, can tell you, Kevin, this man's paid a price. His co-workers, knowing that he's a believer, tried to burn

0: burn him alive in one of the big vats that they process iron ore in. They've poisoned his food. They sought out his elderly parents. They beat them nearly to death, forced his landlord to basically evict Arvin and his family. I mean, a man that has paid an incredible price, as Yo said, and yet is faithful to the gospel. Here's what happened. One of the leaders of that radicalized group in the workplace there was injured on the job, was unable to work. He had a family, and Arvin, in this great display of Christian love, would feed this man's family, would pay his rent, picked up the hours that this man lost on the job. All of this, again, to the glory of God and to minister to this man, Pirro, one of the radicalized leaders of that group that brought persecution upon this man, Arvin. I can tell you, in grateful response for all of that, this man, Pirro, became a believer. But Kevin, the story does not end there. Pirro and Arvin, as believers together, would invite others to come learn about Jesus using this Bible study from Bible League. We call it Project Philip. We put a name, a face to the study that we use all over the world that we've and that we've used for more than 80 years, right? And it's Philip, the evangelist in Acts 8, who leads the Ethiopian eunuch to faith in Christ in a very simple way. He is there to answer the questions of this man who is an Ethiopian eunuch, right? And says, you're reading about Jesus, the risen Savior, the Messiah who has come. And of course, if you know the text, this man becomes a believer, doesn't do much, but what? Take the gospel back to the continent of Africa. So in the spirit of that Philip, we help create Philips all over the world. And that's what happened in the case. And not only of Arvin, but the man who persecuted him. I can tell you, Kevin, today the story expands. About 300 former Sunni Muslims have said yes to Jesus in the country of Albania, where about 2% of the population makes up the Christian community. These are people that live, they worship, they minister really with targets on their back. Often they're singled out, they're targeted, monitored, all of these things, right? Simply because they bear the name of Jesus. So again, this is something we pray for, that the gospel would take grip all over the world. I don't always wake up and wonder, what is the Lord doing in Albania? But he has not forgotten. And there's 300 former Sunni Muslims praying for the precious word of God today.
1: Well, and I just have to point this out for those of you listening, for those Sunni Muslims, former Sunni Muslims, to be asking for that is in essence a death sentence. When they walk away from particularly Sunni Islam, there is a disapproval that goes far beyond just social outcasting in that culture. And if they are men in particular, it is of particularly harsh consequence to do so. So why would they? That becomes the question. Why would somebody walk away from something they've known their whole life when conceivably the only outcome of it here in this life is greater persecution and greater opposition? Well, it's because they have found something far more deep and far more meaningful, far more true, far more practical in terms of what it meets in their soul. And this is why they can't just exist as Christians in some sort of ether without any kind of guidance or direction. That's what Scripture provides. It provides a pathway for our feet. The psalmist says that. It provides light so that we can see where we're going. But this is the challenge. If you don't have the Scriptures to work from, how do you then manufacture that? Well, they can't in their circumstance, but we can. 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
3: With SRN News, I'm Jason Walker. American League has once again captured baseball's All-Star Game, shutting out the National League 4-0 in Philadelphia Tuesday night. It marks the 18th time in 23 games the junior circuit has won and holds an overall advantage of 49-45. There were a couple of ties. The House has approved a measure that would make daylight saving time permanent. Proponents argue the bill would provide more daylight during the times that Americans are most active. Measure now goes to the Senate, where passage is uncertain. The sister of the late South Carolina Senator Lindsey Graham has been sworn in to fill his seat 3 days following his death. Darlene Graham will be filling in the remaining 6 months of the term. A separate special election will be held next month to pick a new GOP nominee. SRN News.
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6: Most Americans think of Abraham Lincoln and they think of the Civil War or the Emancipation. But in 1862, he signed another hugely significant piece of legislation, the Homestead Act. It offered eligible Americans up to 160 acres of land, not as a prize for the powerful, but as an opportunity for ordinary families willing to live on it, work it, and build something lasting. Why did it matter? Because Lincoln understood that freedom was not merely the absence of tyranny. Rather, freedom required responsibility, labor, stewardship, and moral courage. A free people must be given room to build, but they also must be willing to cultivate what they have been given. That still matters today. Liberty without responsibility decays. Opportunity without character collapses. Lincoln's lesson is clear. A nation stays free when its people remain willing to work, build, and steward freedom under God.
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8: 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And they have nuclear weapons and submarines and everything else. I mean, this is not what we want for Iran, which is a stated terror state with an exporting theory. 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
7: 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The Answer.
1: And where this the Bible League has been going for years is the places where people do not have access to the scriptures electronically, in physical form, in really any form. And that's why they go. And that's why these Bibles make such a huge difference. Michael Woolworth is back with us. And Michael, there's lots of sections of the world that we're talking about. In fact, we've got like four main groups of areas, but Africa still has a huge need for Bibles.
0: Well, hey, let me say this, Kevin, not a place on earth where Bible League ministers, where we're not connected to the local evangelical church, right? That's the blueprint for growth in the New Testament. Paul did not consider the gospel to have been preached to his area, to an area until what? The gospel had been preached. Churches were set up and they were beginning to thrive. And so again, why would we deviate from that? But again, you have the assurance that this is a safe investment. You know that, they don't just put anybody on that Kevin show, right? We've been properly vetted. But, Kevin, you've been to Bible League's headquarters in the Chicago area. You know, we've been on for this, our 11th campaign, together. So again, this is a safe investment. As I love to say, you know, this is something we all pray for, right? That the gospel would take reach in places like Africa. And it turns out, Kevin, this is where Christianity is growing in the greatest numbers in the world. It's not the U.S. Our prayers that that changes, right? But it's places like the continent of Africa. And I do want to take you to Rwanda, Africa, and, you know, some of the places where Bible League ministers, my goodness, the people have known incredible grief, pain, and loss. That is certainly true of the country of Rwanda. It's the 32nd anniversary of the Hutu-Tutsi conflict, the Rwandan genocide that happened in 1994. About a million people died in the course of about 100 days. You know, if you've seen the motion picture Hotel Rwanda, you know the chaos and the bloodshed that defined that conflict back again in 1994. But my colleague Anton left his native Netherlands, went into Rwanda. He said, Michael, there's memorials set up everywhere. Even 32 years later, people gather at these memorials and they weep the loss of their loved ones. Anton met a woman by the name of Dally. Her story, Kevin, was that she had lost her husband, her son, and about 30 extended family members to that conflict back in 1994. And yet he said, God worked in her heart, has brought her incredible peace and healing. And it came through the words of Jesus on the cross. But this is Anton, and he is in Rwanda, Africa.
9: Estimates about the loss of people in those horrible times range from 500,000 to 1 million over the course of just a couple of days. But yet people like Dali have seen it with their own eyes. Her husband and one of her sons were killed, and she just couldn't forgive those who killed her loved ones. True forgiveness only came when she learned about Christ's work at the cross, about which she was reading in her Bible. So she recalled that Jesus asked his father to forgive those who punished him, and because of Jesus saying those words at the cross, she is now able to forgive those people.
0: Yeah, you know, words that we often read around Easter, right? Jesus saying, you know, Father, forgive them. They know not what they do. When Dally was able to open up her own Bible, right, she was able to read the words of Jesus again. And that's the grace. That's the gumption that she found to be able to forgive those who brought incredible grief to her. Kevin, she's gone on in her small village of about 300 adults. About a third of that village now follows Jesus. 92 have said yes to Jesus. They hear the story of Dally. They see her ability not to move on from something so tragic, but to move forward in life. And they say, what? We want that Jesus. Give us that Jesus. And so 92 new believers in this small village of 300 associated with the story of Dally in Rwanda, Africa.
1: 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Click the banner at the top of the page. It is really simple. It only takes a couple of minutes. And just know that for every Bible that goes out, Bible League has tracked over the years what they call a miracle multiplier. It is the statistic that they can comfortably say that for every Bible that goes out, roughly 12 people come to faith in Jesus because of that. And that's a conservative estimate. There are areas where there's been a desperation for the Bibles even after the Bibles arrive, Michael, because when they come, it's one thing to get a Bible that you've been hoping for and praying for and waiting for, but if people immediately begin to come to Christ because the person that receives it is immediately sharing the gospel, now you've got more people that need Bibles. And so it's a good problem to have, and it's a problem that we want to try to help fill.
0: Well, it may be disheartening, you know, to hear me talk about the other statistic I've shared. As many as what? 9 of 10 new believers in many of the regions of Asia and Africa and the Middle East and Latin America are denied God's word. That you let that sit in your heart for a moment, that again, fellow believers half a world away are forced to go without a Bible. But again, Kevin, that miracle multiplier, I think you were the one that coined that phrase for us, right? But again, with confidence, we can also say that, what, 12 people, at least 12 people are impacted with every Bible. And as I said earlier, if you can find a better kingdom investment, go chase that today. But if you've been praying to be a blessing to believers somewhere in this world, this great big world that we live in, let this be it today. We want to do this ultimately for 10,000 waiting believers that we know by name at Bible League. And Kevin, it's always a joy to circle back to these waiting believers and let them know, hey, the Bibles you're praying for, they are as good as there.
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0: 1.1, the answer. Enough to put Bibles into the waiting hands of 20 believers that we know by name at Bible League. And again, it happens at $5 a Bible, the princely sum of $5 a Bible. You know, in an age of inflation, you might expect me to come on and say, okay, it's probably $8 now, right? No, the average cost for Bible League is still right around $5 a Bible. And, you know, Kevin, gone are the days where you would print a Bible here in the U.S., you know, store it in a warehouse, eventually get it onto a ship, put it through port somewhere elsewhere in the world, in about 6 months' time, right? What we do is we work with printers around the world where it's safe to do so, where it makes sense to do so. 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Fire up the presses. We need Bibles in Arabic or Mandarin or Quechua, right? That's how we do it. And it, again, it happens for the princely sum of only $5 a Bible. How many can you send today?
1: 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Michael, one of the things that I always get excited about is to see where on the planet the Bibles are taking root, and sometimes we learn things about places on the globe that we don't know. Like, I didn't know that Albania is a Muslim-predominant country. But because it is, it creates a hardship for people who want Bibles there.
0: Yeah, you know, my colleague was there. He said, Michael, it was obvious we were in a Muslim-majority country. Of course, a lot of mosques and minarets. But again, you know, law stacked against Christians. A lot of times, you know, a community of believers prohibited from erecting a permanent church. And so they would get creative in finding ways that they could meet together. But that's the country we're talking about, Albania. It's on the Balkan Peninsula in Southeast Europe. It's a place that's been on the map for a long time. In fact, Paul, when he said we preach the gospel from Jerusalem to Lycaonium, that is modern day Albania. And as I said today, it is a Muslim majority country. About 2% of the population identifies as evangelical Christians. And I can tell you, if you bear the name of Christ here, you do so at great cost. That happened to a man by the name of Arben. Arben worked in an iron ore factory. That's a main economic driver there in the country, right? As far as he knew, the only Christian in that place. Again, most of these were Sunni Muslims. Some of these radicalized, right? The man has paid a heavy price. Those co-workers around him know that he bears the name of Christ. They've tried to burn him alive in one of those big vats where they process iron ore. They poisoned his food. They sought out his parents, Kevin. His elderly parents nearly beat him to death. They pressured his landlord to evict Arben and his family. They were homeless for a short period of time. But God did something very special. One of the leaders of that group, if you will, a man by the name of Piro, was injured on the job. He couldn't work. He had a family. And so in a great display of Christian love, this man, Arben, reached out to his family. He paid their rent, put food on the table, picked up some hours for this man. I can tell you, by seeing Christian love on display, that man, Piro, his heart was broken as Arben introduced the gospel to him. He said, you know, in my scheme of things, in my God, Allah only demanded, he said, but I looked at the hope of the gospel, this precious gospel, and I saw Jesus laying down his life for his own, and that's what broke him. But Kevin, the story does not end there. It expands that this man, Piro, trained to share Christ in Muslim-majority Albania, has seen 300 people come to Christ. Again, most of these former Sunni Muslims. And let me say, I'm not saying that if you follow Islam, you're radicalized. That would not be fair, would not be true, right? But in the story that we're sharing from Albania today, that was the story. But again, you want to see an end to people that are following really a radicalized agenda with no knowledge, at least a caricature of who Jesus is, what Christianity is all about. This is a great way to do it today, right? At $5 a Bible. And so there's men like Arben willing to lay down their lives for the gospel. And I think of Matthew 5, Kevin, where Jesus says, I tell you, love your enemies, pray for those who persecute you. That's what these people are doing, and it's happening today in Muslim-majority Albania. The gospel's alive, and wherever God has you listening today, you get to be a part of it.
1: 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That will take you to a place where you can give your gift as well. Shouldn't take more than just a couple of minutes to do either one of those. But friends, the impact of doing so is that you're going to change eternity for people. And in one of the most reliable ways to know that the gospel will go forward is to give a Bible through Bible League, because in nearly every Bible that's gone out, people have come to faith as a result of that Bible. Just being out there, just being in someone's hands, just being in a believer's hands in another country, in their language, in their place, time, existence, so that they can share the gospel directly to the people that they reach. And that's why we need, just there in Albania, 300 people need Bibles. 300 people need those Bibles. 300 Sunni Muslims, former Sunni Muslims, don't want to continue towards discipleship in Islam. 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The Bible is the key to that. 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You can also go to thatkevinshow.com. 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It's all the way at the top. 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

0: With SRN News, I'm Jason Walker. Ukraine's Air Force intercepting 5 ballistic missiles launched by Russia in overnight attacks. Correspondent Charles de Ledesma.
1: It's the first time in nearly 2 weeks that Ukraine's claimed to have downed Russian ballistic missiles, which are hard to stop and have pummeled the country in Moscow's 4-year-old full-scale invasion. Other missiles and drones hit Kyiv, causing fires at 2 warehouses and damaging a school. The Russian Defense Ministry says the attacks have been targeting military facilities in Kyiv. Ukraine's urgently seeking to bolster its air defences ahead of winter. Meanwhile, Kyiv continues its long-range attacks on Russian targets, including oil facilities, as tensions persist in the ongoing conflict. I'm Charles de Ledesma.
0: A U.S.-Russian space crew arriving at the International Space Station for an 8-month mission. NASA astronaut Anil Menon and Russian crewmates Pyotr Dubrov and Anna Kukina lifted off Tuesday from Kazakhstan and docked at the station 3 hours later. Speaking with reporters while meeting with Iraqi Prime Minister Ali al-Zayedi, President Trump says Middle East leaders offered an alternative to his Strait of Hormuz toll plan, and he liked it.
2: We would like to invest tremendously in the United States as opposed to charging a fee. And I like that, actually, because I don't think anybody should be able to charge a fee for the strait or for any other strait relationship in terms of other sections of the world. I don't think anybody should be really in that position. But we were doing it as a reimbursement.
0: The American League once again capturing baseball's All-Star Game, shutting down the National League 4-0 in Philadelphia. It's the 18th time in 23 games the Junior League has won. This is SRN News. A story of names from the United Kingdom. Here's Michael Harrington.
3: The most common name that parents gave their baby boys in 2025 in England and Wales was Mohammed. In fact, this has been the case for 3 years running. It's one small indicator of how many Muslim immigrants have settled in the UK and how devoted they are to their faith, even as Christianity continues to decline across the nation. Mohammed also reveals just who is having the most children in the country these days. Michael Harrington reporting.
0: International Christian Concern sounding the alarm about the plight of believers in Syria. Muslim insurgent group that drove dictator Bashar Assad from power continues consolidating its grip in the country. ICC says concerns about religious restrictions have increased as the government has introduced policies that are often influenced by conservative Islamic norms. This is SRN News. Top man at the State Department is speaking out. Here's Laura Winters.
4: Secretary of State Marco Rubio taking aim at the International Criminal Court, an institution that the U.S. has never recognized. In an op-ed piece in the Wall Street Journal, Rubio outlines his reasons we should dismantle it. The Secretary of State writing, most of us would struggle to imagine a world in which U.S. soldiers, police officers, Border Patrol agents, and elected leaders could be dragged before an international court, tried by judges from random countries across the globe, found guilty under international laws we neither consent to nor control, and then imprisoned thousands of miles from America.
0: 5 of the biggest U.S. banks reporting record profits, boosted by remarkably resilient the American consumer. At the top of the heap, well, it's J.P. Morgan Chase earning a record $16.9 billion. More details, srnnews.com.

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1: So the Democratic message for the 2026 midterm is, we don't love America. 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
4: Broadcasting from the heart of the nation, the next generation in conservative talk radio. 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
5: Oh, yes, it is. What is up, my friends? Welcome into it. Hey, it's your post-Monday celebration. Greatest day of the entire week. We are setting that tone. Going to carpe diem all over this place. That's what I'm talking about, man. There's a lot going on. Washington back in action. Congress getting back together. A lot of hearings going on in the House and the Senate. The House moving forward with a bill. We'll see where that one goes as we creep closer to election season 2026. The midterms right around the corner. We got a treat for you today, man. Lots to cover for sure. Bottom of the hour, we have Dan Perkins on the program, author of the new book, The Democrat Murder of America. Oh, yeah. We'll talk about the history of the 250th birthday of the nation and the history of the Democrat versus Republican Party and where do we go from here.
6: Say what?
5: Also, we have the swearing-in officially. That did not take long. Of Darlene Graham, the sister of the late Lindsey Graham now after passing away from over the weekend. That happening just a little while ago as she was officially sworn in by Chuck Grassley on the Senate floor.
7: Do you solemnly swear that you will support and defend the Constitution of the United States against all enemies, foreign and domestic, that you will bear true faith and allegiance to the same, that you take this obligation freely without any mental reservation or purpose of evasion, and that you will well and faithfully discharge the duties of the office on which you are about to enter, so help you God.
6: I do.
5: All right, there it is. It's official. So, Darlene Graham, now officially in that Senate seat, speaking with a press conference and Republicans earlier today. We will cover all that and a heck of a lot more on the program today because there's plenty to do. As usual, broadcasting out of the heart of the nation, doing our thing.
8: Doing live.
5: On all of our great radio stations across the country right now. I don't want to waste any time because we have our first guest on the program, which I am so excited to have on here as we get a midterm update. Campaign trail heavy for Republicans and Democrats across the board. And you're going to enjoy this. This is the tease of what's going on the Democrat side of the aisle. We go to a candidate for Senate up in the state of Michigan.
9: I am going to be working on our behalf. I am going to be telling the stories on our behalf. And you better believe I'm going to be doing it with a little bit of joy, a little bit of enthusiasm, a little bit of energy, and a little bit of stick it to them. Because that's the Michigan way.
5: What? That is Haley Stevens, a Democrat candidate for U.S. Senate up in the state of Michigan. How'd that one work out? Yeah. All right, let's get to our guest here, shall we? Really happy to have on the program.
10: Let's go to the Red State Spirits Hotline.
5: That's right. Our friends over at redstatespirits.com, go and check them out as we get an update on the Republican side of the aisle. I got the honor to meet this individual last week when she was here in the city of Wichita as she is the co-chair for the RNC. Casey Crosby on the line with us. Casey, how are you, my friend?
8: I'm good. How are you, Andy?
5: Doing great. I've been watching a lot of these Democrats on the campaign trail. You got James Tallarico down in Texas saying that God is like bisexual or something. You got Haley Stevens up in Michigan saying that she's going to stick it to him. You got Graham Plattner in Maine. I don't know. I'm just saying, Casey, I'm thinking that they're making our job a little bit easier on our side. What do you say?
8: I mean, certainly. I was laughing to myself when you played that clip, and, you know, the Democrats, the D for the DNC could stand for disaster, dysfunctional, I don't know, whatever bad D word you can think of, that's pretty much where they are right now. It's truly unbelievable, though, to watch. I mean, you mentioned Graham Plattner. I mean, here's a guy who had a Nazi tattoo, was a, you know, self-professed communist, who was sending half-naked pictures of himself to young ladies on a social media app, and also said women who were sexually assaulted had to take responsibility for it. And it wasn't. They were okay. All of them were marching into the state, endorsing him and saying that he was the greatest thing since sliced bread. But it wasn't until a female who happened to be a Democrat accused him of sexual assault that they all started clutching their pearls and decided that, you know, he needed to get out of the race. I mean, you had all those other things about him, but that wasn't enough for them. And you mentioned Tallarico. I mean, God is non-binary. There's six different genders. I mean, they're crazy. And I think that's what we're looking at with these midterms. I mean, we've got the party of common sense, the Republican Party, versus just absolute crazy nuts on the left side.
5: Yeah,
8: it's unbelievable.
5: Really is unbelievable. I think, and I don't know, put on a conspiracy hat for just a moment, talking about Graham Plattner, we already had assault allegations against him in the primary season already. And like you said, the Democrat voters didn't care. In fact, they went 82% for Plattner, even with all the allegations, the Nazi tattoo, everything else. But then all of a sudden, then we saw this lady come forward after the primary, which we already had allegations, but then sat down with CNN or MS Now or whatever it was to talk after the primary. Do you think that's the way that the DNC on their side was trying to push back on him, knowing he was a potential liability?
8: Yeah, I don't claim to know what the heck they're doing, because it seems like any, and listen, I'm kind of here for it, to be honest with you, because it makes absolute no sense. You know, our job at the Republican National Committee is to win elections, and we try to pick the, you know, best candidates. They have excellent character, caliber, you know, just across the board, we have great people running. And so certainly I can't even comprehend in my wildest dreams how they are coming up with some of these candidates and the fact that they're winning these primaries. I mean, you met the quote at the beginning, you know, I'm going to come into this with joy and enthusiasm and then stick it to them. I mean, she just sounds like an idiot, to be honest. And you look across the board at these Democrat socialists that have won these primaries where they're about, you know, defunding the police, opening up the borders, abolishing prisons, seizing private property. I mean, you can go through, and it almost sounds laughable when you're reading some of the, when you read the actual comments out of some of their mouths, you think, oh, this has to be a joke. There's no way somebody running for Congress would say this, but oh yes, they do. Oh, yeah.
5: They do, and they don't have a platform. We just saw that Hakeem Jeffries yesterday, I believe, asked, like, what's the platform for the Democrats going into the midterm season? And he said, well, there's a committee putting things together. It's going to be presented on Wednesday, but he never said anything. Like, they don't even have an idea of what they're running on. So let's look at our side of the aisle here. We have the slim majorities right now in both chambers of Congress. We have a major midterm when predominantly the minority party does well in a midterm season. How are we looking right now with candidates across the nation?
8: So listen, we feel great about our candidates. I mentioned we have, you know, candidates who President Trump has gotten behind them. You know, he has endorsed during the primaries to make sure that we are getting people who support his agenda. And our goal at the RNC is to make sure that we have a full 4 years of President Trump's policies. And so while we do not endorse at the Republican National Committee during primaries, we have rules that prevent us from doing that. You know, the president is certainly free to do so, and he has, and it's been a golden ticket for a lot of these candidates. They've made it through their primaries, so it's ensuring that we're going to have people who support and will vote for his policies when they're elected. But, you know, the caliber and the character of our candidates are just far above what the Democrats are presenting to their voters right now. They keep just doubling down on this complete craziness with the Democrat Socialist Party. And when you talk about their platform, that's where they're going. They've released a platform. They're very clear. They're telling us exactly who they are. And, you know, people like Hakeem Jeffries, when they're screaming, you're next, in New York, it tells you where they're going as a party, and they keep drawing them farther left into those socialist views, and it just doesn't, it's not going to work.
11: No.
8: And so, you know, we feel very good. If you look at the finances, the Republican National Committee has raised, you know, $126 million cash on hand. They are in debt right now, $3 million. And heck, if you take out their loan, it's closer to $18 million if they pay, once they pay that off. So, you know, it's they're just in disarray, which is really good. We know where these races are going to be won across the country. It's a handful of races, and we are putting the resources in to win those races. And we have the best messenger in President Trump, and he and his administration have been out on the road. We've already seen them in key states talking about their policy accomplishments. And so we feel very good going into the midterms. And heck, we haven't even started to talk about the fact we're doing a historic midterm convention in September, leading right into early voting. So, you know, we know we've got our job cut out for us. Everybody's got to work. We've got to, and we've got to get the vote out like we did in 24. We have to work to protect the vote, but we also feel like that we're right on policy. Best messenger in President Trump, and you know, the Republican National Committee is raising the necessary funds and being aggressive with protecting the vote to make sure that we win these elections.
11: Yeah, amen to that. I'm glad you mentioned the numbers as well. You're a number cruncher and former treasurer. I enjoy the numbers. We talk about budgets a lot on this program. If I remember, Democrats took out, what, $70 million in loans last year for the off-season elections in 25, and they're still in that debt, aren't they?
8: Yeah, and you know, I laugh too because they just did this autopsy report, what was it, a few weeks ago, where they commissioned, the DNC chair, Ken Martin, commissioned, and this is almost laughable in itself, a friend. There's no telling how many millions of dollars they paid him to try to figure out why they lost 2024, and they can't even figure out why they lost 2024. I think I probably could have told them for free. They paid a bunch of money for podcast studios and influencers and rap stars to go out and do these big rallies for them, and they weren't talking to the American people about the issues they cared about, the economy, closing the border. I mean, just common sense stuff. And again, you know, President Trump made a lot of promises during the campaign, and he's keeping those promises. And I think at the end of the day, that's what people want. They want to be able to trust their politicians, and they may not like what their politicians do all the time, but you know what? You don't ever have to worry about where President Trump stands. He is a man of his word, and when he says he's going to do something, he does it.
11: Yeah.
8: And that's what we're seeing.
11: It's really exciting. We're talking with Casey Crosby. She's the co-chair of the RNC. You mentioned some of the what we're actually doing. I think the Trump administration has proven that we don't need a long-term 10-year plan for an election cycle to say this is what we do if we get back into office, that we get it done. Donald Trump, in the first few months of his administration last year, was able to seal the southern border, was able to bring gas prices down dramatically, and was able to complete many of the promises within the first 6 months. That's the kind of momentum I think people are starting to expect, and it's kind of exciting to watch it play out, isn't it?
8: Yeah, I mean, just today, we see the inflation numbers coming down, you know, all-time lows since COVID. You know, we mentioned the borders closed. Look at Trump RX. I tell people all the time, go look at Trump RX. I mean, the savings, the pharmaceutical savings that you can have by going on and enrolling on Trump RX, it's amazing. And the fact that they got that accomplished by making a deal with all these drug companies, the Trump accounts, you know, the tax cuts people have seen. We look at the big, beautiful bill and how that has impacted people in their pocketbooks. I mean, most Americans got a 10% higher refund during tax season. No tax on tips, no tax on overtime. I mean, you can just go down and check each box of where he's having huge accomplishments. And the American people expect that. And I think that they see that President Trump, you know, there's no question where he stands and what he's trying to do. And everything that he does is for the betterment of the American people.
11: Yeah, it's what it's all about. Casey Crosby, she's the co-chair of the RNC. We've been talking about the upcoming mini convention, the Trump-a-palooza, as you've coined it, coming up in September, which is going to be really fun. We're out of time, though. Casey, I can't wait to see that convention. It's unconventional for a midterm season, but I think it's going to help energize a lot of people as they get out to vote, which which is really exciting. Last question for you in about 20 seconds. Do you see us maintaining the majority in the House and the Senate this year?
8: 100%. I think that we are going to defy all odds. Again, we have the best messenger in President Trump. We are organized as a party. We are working hard to expand the demographics and get out our vote and work on all the growth that President Trump had with every single demographic in 2024 and make sure that our voters, our low to mid propensity voters, are out voting. And we are also working very hard to protect the vote, as you know. And
11: right.
8: So I think we have a recipe for success going into the midterms.
11: Let's get it done. Casey, we appreciate it, my friend. Let's get you back on and do it again soon.
8: Sure thing. Have a great day.
11: You as well. Appreciate it. Back after this for The Voice of Reason.
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18: They don't want prisons. It's in their platform. They want to remove the carceral state, they said. No prisons. They don't want to fund the police. This is not a game. Everybody needs to understand. These crazy little mini mom Donnies who are popping up all around the country, they are a danger to you and your family. This is not a game. If they promise you free stuff, there is far more beneath those promises that even some of these people do not understand themselves. And so we are here as the Republican Party to stand on the founding principles of the greatest nation in the history of the world. It is our duty to do that. And we're doing it on behalf of all of you, even the journalists who don't agree with our policies all the time.
11: All right, so Speaker Mike Johnson giving his press statement today saying that, hey, socialism's taking over, you better beware. Hey, Blue Dog Democrats, where are you guys at right now? Yeah.

0: like to punish you. So we're not going to pass a budget. We won't pass an omnibus. We won't pass a continuing resolution. We won't get to all 12 appropriation bills by the end of September when the new fiscal year starts October 1st. And that's going to be done intentionally because Democrats want the government to shut down again and say, look at how bad government is until you give us what we want. That's what they do. But there is the appropriations bill that ended up passing out of the House of Representatives today. Hat tip to Fox News on this one. The House did end up passing the State Department appropriations bill in a 215 to 211 vote with the attachment of two things. Number one, they attached the bill making daylight savings time permanent in the nation.
1: Say what?
0: I got to admit, I've said it before. I don't know what your guys' fascination is with trying to make the time stay one way or the other. I don't mind the time change. It does nothing for me one way or the other. I don't care. I have to wake up early one time of the year to adjust. Oh, my gosh.
1: Say what?
0: And then one time in the year, I get to sleep in an extra hour. Oh, my dear. But apparently, I'm sorry. It's just a dumb thing to me, but apparently it's really important to some. So they attached the daylight savings time, making it permanent, to the appropriations bill funding the State Department, but they also attached the Save America Act, which means, although it's been passed twice out of the House of Representatives, now, in order for the Senate to pass the appropriations bill for the State Department, which should be relatively easy for them, you would think, that would have the Save America Act on it. We'll see whether it happens or not. I'm sure once Democrats find out about that, they're going to lose their minds. They're going to get very angry about that. But, you know, at the end of the day,
1: we're all going to die because of you.
0: It's what they say, but they plan to shut down the government anyways. We'll see how that happens. But a little bit of movement out of the House. Conservatives conceding with the fact that we are trying to pass it again and allow some movement. But with a bill that has 80% support with voter ID laws in the nation, I would think it would be kind of common sense to try to attach it to anything you could possibly do, which is good news.
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0: Foundations of Freedom, a look at America's founding principles and the leaders who shaped our nation.
1: Most Americans think of Abraham Lincoln and they think of the Civil War or the Emancipation. But in 1862, he signed another hugely significant piece of legislation, the Homestead Act. It offered eligible Americans up to 160 acres of land, not as a prize for the powerful, but as an opportunity for ordinary families willing to live on it, work it, and build something lasting. Why did it matter? Because Lincoln understood that freedom was not merely the absence of tyranny. Rather, freedom required responsibility, labor, stewardship, and moral courage. A free people must be given room to build, but they also must be willing to cultivate what they have been given. That still matters today. Liberty without responsibility decays. Opportunity without character collapses. Lincoln's lesson is clear. A nation stays free when its people remain willing to work, build, and steward freedom under God.
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3: 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Well, guess what? It didn't work. They have a nuclear bomb and the ability to deliver it. 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I mean, this is not what we want for Iran, which is a stated terror state with an exporting theory. 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
2: 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The Answer. 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
5: I think it's a lack of understanding of history. 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
6: It's America's political therapist. This is the Voice of Reason with Andy Hoosier.
7: Yes, indeed. Welcome back into it. 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Got a lot to get to today. And as we get to our next guest on the program, I want to do a bit of a history lesson. 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What is it? I bet you can guess. That's where I want to go to with our next guest on the program.
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7: 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Great partners with us here on the program. And let's go to our next guest on the show with Dan Perkins, author of the book, The Democrat Murder of America. Dan, how are you, my friend?
9: I'm fine, thank you, and thank you for having me on.
7: Yeah, I appreciate you coming on the program as usual. There's a lot going on, especially for midterm season, but we're celebrating America's 250th birthday. We're still in that patriotic mode, I think, and there's a lot of directions that we can go with that one, but how far have we gone, do you think, and strayed from the original intent of this nation, the original rule of law, the Constitution, federalism, separation of powers at the federal and state level, from there to where we're at right now, Dan?
9: Well, what's happened is that in 1790, there was a party called the Democrat-Republican Party, and it was in effect from 1790 to 1820. And they broke apart because they had disputes over what was going on. The Democrats wanted a bigger government and more taxation, and the Republicans didn't want it. But they split apart, and the Republican Party kind of dissolved into the Whigs Party. And then in 1828, the Republican Party, or the Democratic Party, became officially sanctioned, and it was not until 1854 that the Republican Party came back to life. Yeah. And this book is a history book of the history of violence in the Democratic Party from 1828 to today. And it's all factual. This is not fiction. This all, everything is indicated where it was from, what it took place. And just to give you a quick couple of examples, the Southerners did not want to rebel against the king because of economics. One, England was their biggest market for cotton and tobacco, and that was their cash crops. And they were afraid that if they entered into a war with the king would shut off the purchase of cotton and tobacco. And we eventually won our independence, and that's what we celebrated on July 4th. But that didn't stop the Democrats. We came forward a few decades, and then we were dealing with slavery.
7: Yeah.
9: The Southern Democrats were in favor of slavery because, again, economics, the cost of labor was cheap and the profits were plentiful on cotton and tobacco. But they were not good rotators of crops, and so they were burning out the soil, so they wanted to move west and take their slaves with them. And the North said no, and that we got the Civil War. After the Civil War, the South was punished dramatically. Anybody who was an officer in the Army or an elected official for any state or local government could not run for re-election, but that didn't stop them from creating the Ku Klux Klan, nor did it stop them in getting the laws changed to create the slaves, to try and keep them in their place. They created Jim Crow. And Jim Crow was in effect until 1950.
7: Yeah.
9: Let me say it again, 1950. There was a research organization that looked at the time when Jim Crow came out until 1950. They have been able to verify that 4,000 black men were hung during that period of time in the South.
7: Wow.
9: But this is where our book differs. This is what people say to me after they've read the book. I didn't know that. I didn't know that. I didn't know that.
7: Yeah.
9: Well, what people don't understand is that to help support the slaves, Northern abolitionist Republicans, white, came south to try and help protect the rights of the free black people. Well, there were 4,000 blacks killed. There were 1,200 white Republicans that were murdered and hung.
7: That's
9: people
7: insane.
9: Didn't know that.
7: No, I was not aware of that. That's really interesting. So what you're saying, Dan, here, as we go through this history timeline of the United States, they always talk about this switch, this party switch that we saw in the 50s, 60s, 70s, where we all of a sudden saw the racist ones that wanted slavery, wanted segregation, go to the Republican side and vice versa. But what it sounds like is the Democrat Party itself has had a very long history, all the way back to when we began the revolution of the United States, of fighting
9: That's
7: and
9: right.
7: resisting every step of the way, from breaking off from the UK and breaking off from Great Britain to trying to fight against the whole abolitionist slavery. They've resisted every bit of evolution this nation has seen throughout time,
9: all the way up until Joe Biden. But what they did, and this is very important for your reader, they didn't do it themselves. They had surrogates. They had the KKK,
7: yeah.
9: and they had the Jim Crow, and then they had Antifa and Black Lives Matter and other organizations that did their dirty work until Joe Biden. And up until that time, when even in current times, when we had all the riots in the around the pandemic where black cities were burning, Democrats didn't say a word. They
7: right.
9: didn't say anything.
7: No, they went along with it.
9: Absolutely. The thing that you have to understand, not you personally, but your audience, I apologize for that, is that the Democrats don't give a rat's, you know what, for the American people.
7: Yeah.
9: They are about one thing, power. and they will use people. I'll give you an example, real current. Can you tell me the names of the two people that were killed in Minneapolis?
7: I don't remember their names offhand, no.
9: Right, right. Have you seen any stories from the press on those two people?
7: After it happened, no.
9: Why not? Because they outlived their usefulness to the Democratic Party.
7: Yes.
9: They tossed them aside and moved on. When Joe Biden came in, there were no more surrogates to do what he wanted to get done. When he decided and the Democrats decided to open the borders and not enforce the law and bring in anywhere between 20 and 30 million illegals, they cared nothing for the American people. It was all about power and influence because they thought if they could bring in these people, they could convert them into Democrats and they would vote for them and allow them to get rid of the Republican Party and be only a one-party country, be a dictatorship.
7: Yeah.
9: So they're now responsible. And I say in the book, I believe that every illegal that came into this country under the Democratic regime and killed somebody, raped a girl or a woman, or was in a car crash and killed somebody, that's directly on the hands of the Democratic Party.
7: Yeah, it's a really great point. We try to use the analogy here on this program that there are essentially two tiers of the progressive Democrat movement. Is there's the bleeding hearts with the ones, the boots on the ground, the activists that truly believe that their idea is what's actually helping humanity, what they're doing is the right thing, they're taking care of people, they're compassionate, they're whatever. And then you got that upper tier, that elitist group that, like you said, are the ones that are using these people as pawns, using these people as a tool for their own personal advantage. Is that kind of a good summation of what we're seeing right now with the ones that actually think what they're doing is beneficial compared to the ones that are laughing at them and using them as kind of a pawn?
9: You're absolutely spot on, as the English would say, because that's exactly what's going on. They don't care. All they care about is power. And they're talking about getting rid of the Constitution, breaking up the Supreme Courts, getting rid of the election laws, all of that they're changing. Not for the betterment of the American people, for them, to get them more power. And I say to people, and this is really fits within what you're talking about. The reason why you raised the question, what happened in this civil rights movement? Did they move from Democrats or from Republicans to Democrats? Because of an old Chinese proverb. If you give a man a fish, he feeds himself for a day. Mm. If you teach him how to fish, he can take care of himself, feed himself.
7: That's right.
9: The Democrats have been in the business from the very beginning of giving away a fish a day. They don't want people to succeed.
7: And it's worked. I mean, it's worked. Look how many of the different demographics and populations love the fact that we have social handouts. And now when we talk about government programs at the federal level, even by slowing the growth, not even cutting, just making them grow at a slower rate, we hear about how people are going to die in the streets and how dare we cut any of these programs and how you just don't care about human beings. I mean, that's the narrative that we hear. And we have such a bloated government. We're not allowed to touch any type of program when originally that's not even the way the government's supposed to operate in the first place, is it?
9: No, there was an article last week, an investigation in public education. And this was what's fascinating about this story is it's not big city schools. These are small town schools. They found public schools in small towns in 26 states that fraudulently took $225 million.
7: Wow.
9: Out of the educational system and put it in their pockets. But if you look at that, where do you think it was going? The Democratic Party.
7: Right. Yeah, it's really
9: That's
7: unfortunate.
9: Where it was going.
7: Yeah, well, of course, that's where it was going. And we've seen more fraud, not only in the education system, but in all the other social programs, Medicare and Medicaid right now. We've seen a lot of the fraud just disappear. And what we've been saying is systematic fraud, because it seems like when we built these social programs, which, again, were not supposed to be there in the first place, that we've built in these back doors to allow individuals to take money out of them and to utilize it however they want to for their own personal benefit. And now the house of cards is falling and we're seeing all this fraud be exposed and we're trying to clean it up, doing our best we can to clean it up. And I think the biggest move on this was Doge with Elon Musk getting into the Treasury Department and Social Security office to start seeing exactly where a lot of that money's going and the lack of transparency in that process. Very interesting stuff. Dan, we got to take a break here. Hang on the line. Dan Perkins, The Democrat Murder of America is the latest book. You can find it on Amazon, other places as well. Got to take a break. We'll continue this when we come back around the corner for your Voice of Reason. Stay here.
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12: 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The Answer. 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Stay sharp with Doc Washburn. And hear from national voices like Chris DeGaulle, Scott Jennings, Hugh Hewitt, Larry Elder, and Mike Gallagher. 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
7: 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Having a fascinating conversation right now with Dan Perkins. He is author of the new book, The Democrat Murder of America. You can find that one on Amazon and other places as well. Dan, let's talk about moving forward. We talked about the history of the Democrat Party, the past of the United States for the past 250 years. Let's talk about moving forward. And right now we're seeing a quote-unquote socialist rise within the Democrat ranks, with the Democratic Socialists of America trying to hijack the umbrella of the Democrats right now, with Zohran Mamdani, AOC, Graham Plattner, and others. What's your take on the state of the party as we are right now, and what do you think the future is for the Democrat Party moving forward?
9: I said several months ago that when the Democrats were saying, hey, we're going to win the midterm elections in the House and maybe take control of the Senate, I said, not a chance. Because the Democratic Party, as we spoke about a few moments ago, doesn't give a rat's, you know what, about the American people and what they want. It's what they want. And so what's happening, you've got the communists and the socialists who now, for the first time in the history of our country, are willing to admit to the American people that they are communist and they are socialist, and that they know what the answer is. Everybody else who's tried it in a time eternal, who couldn't make it work, we're different. We're smarter. We can make it. It's the elite scenario. We can make it work. And so what's happening, I think is going to happen, is that the Democrats are not going to win the midterm. And now we're going to see blood in the streets. We're going to see Democrats taking Democrats' blood. Now, they're already starting to do that. If you think about McDonough in New York, they primaried out three sitting congressmen.
7: Yeah.
9: Because they weren't radical enough. And it's happened in other places around the country. And I don't think when it comes down to when you walk in that door or wherever you go to vote and you get ready to pull a lever or punch a hole or whatever you're going to do, you got to be have to be asking yourself. And that's what we're trying to do, is educate America what's going on and what they need to do. We have the final chapter in the book is how we re-energize the silent majority. And we're creating a program with one of the major news sites, Your News, to create what we call citizen journalists. And we're working to get 435 individuals who will cover each congressional race. And they've got two questions that they have to get answered first from all the candidates, whether they're Democrat, Republican, Independent, or whatever. And those two questions are pretty straightforward. The first one is the murder rate in our city, our state, and our country acceptable to you?
7: Right.
9: Only three answers, yes, no, or I don't know. No politician is ever going to say yes. And if they say, I don't know, well, if you don't know, why should we vote for you? So the guy says no. Then we say to the journalist, the next question is, I want you to tell me three things that we can see over the next 12 months to measure whether you succeeded in helping the murder rate come down. And if you did, we'll support you. If you didn't, we'll not. The second question is even more emotional. The rape rate on women and girls in this country is exploding.
7: Mm.
9: And so the same question, Mr. or Miss Candidate, is the rape rate in our city, our state, in the nation an acceptable number to you? Yes, no, or I don't know.
7: Sure. It's a really great question to ask them. And as we've seen crime rates slowly go down because of the Trump administration and getting illegals off the streets, getting criminals and gang members and cartel members out of there, we are seeing a bit of a change, which has been fun watching Democrats try to use that, saying that they've been able to create crime rates going down. But None of their policies have actually done any of that, and it's actually been the opposite for them. So it's been interesting to watch, and I think that I am optimistic as we move forward. Last question for you, Dan, which is leads into that last question. Moving forward for another 250 years of this nation, with what we're seeing in the Democrat Party, with trying to re-energize the silent majority right now, are you optimistic that we can preserve what is precious about this nation moving forward?
9: I might be Pollyannish in my response, but yes, I am.
7: Good. I love it.
9: That's... Ronald Reagan said we're only one election away from being a communist country.
7: That's right. Well, and now, like you said, I mean, they're showing their true colors of what they really are, because that's exactly what they are advocating for now. It's a wild time. The Democrat Murder of America. You can find the book on Amazon, other places as well. Dan Perkins. Dan, we appreciate the time very much, my friend. It's a fascinating conversation. Thank you for the information you're getting out there. Got to get you back on and do it again soon.
9: I will. Thank you. Thank you very much.
7: Yeah, you bet. Dan Perkins, appreciate him very much. We're out of time, my friends. It goes by way too fast. We'll be back at it again before you know it. Until then, be your own voice of reason. Be that catalyst for change in your local community. It is the Voice of Reason. I'm Andy Hoosier. We'll see you on the radio. Bye.
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19: Michael Harrington.
20: There are over 8 billion people living on this planet, and nearly 3 billion of them reside in China and India. Sadly, according to a wide-ranging survey by the Pew Research Center, religious freedom is largely non-existent in both those nations, and Christians are the most common victims. In China, the government is determined to rid itself of Christians, while in India, local radical Hindus are the ones trying to kill believers or run them out of the country altogether. Michael Harrington reporting.
19: Malaysia, the latest nation to try to protect young people from the dangers of the Internet. The government has started enforcing rules to prevent kids under 16 from having social media accounts. That decision, part of a global effort to enhance safety. Existing users under 16 would have 30 days to manage their data before restrictions apply. This is SRN News. A bipartisan group of senators introducing a measure championed by Lindsey Graham that would impose sanctions on top Russian figures and heavy tariffs on the biggest buyers of Russian oil. Connecticut Democrat Richard Blumenthal says Graham was excited about the prospect of the Russia sanctions bill finally becoming reality.
21: Ukraine is turning the tide. We're meeting the moment with scorching sanctions legislation that will help to stop the flow of revenue to Putin's war machine from purchases of Russian oil and gas. And he was ecstatic about that progress.
19: Inflation cooled last month as the cost of gas, clothes, and used cars fell. Excluding the food and energy categories, core prices were unchanged from May through June. More details at srnnews.com.

0: news this hour from Town Hall. I'm Jason Walker. There are growing concerns about our aging lawmakers in the nation's capital. More from correspondent Laura Winters.
1: The sudden death of South Carolina Senator Lindsey Graham is renewing focus on the country's aging lawmakers. Graham had just turned 71 just 2 days before he passed away. The senator appeared to be in good health and had played golf with President Trump and former South Carolina Congressman Trey Gowdy just days before he left for a trip to Ukraine. Meanwhile, Republican Senator Mitch McConnell, who is 84, was rushed to the hospital back on June 14th. McConnell says he fell at home and has been suffering from a mild case of pneumonia. He released a photo of himself and his wife. And President Trump, now 80, is the oldest person ever elected president. He was 78 at the time. Laura Winters reporting.
0: Questions being raised about New York City's handling of a major Navy celebration.
2: New York City Mayor Zohra Mamdani is being accused of undermining events surrounding the largest U.S. Navy parade in decades. Allegations include permit problems, crowd misdirection, and ferry disruptions that limited public access. The controversy is also fueling accusations of a broader challenge to federal authority, including alleged shadow diplomacy with Iran. Willie Nelson, The White House.
0: 12 states now suing to block Paramount's takeover of Warner Brothers Discovery. More on that story from reporter Bernie Bennett.
3: They argued in a lawsuit Monday that the $81 billion merger would, quote, extinguish competition in Hollywood and lead to fewer choices for consumers across the U.S. The Office of California's Attorney General is leading the coalition. It alleges that the proposed merger would lead to higher prices, lower quality, and less content for movies and the television landscape. Paramount maintains that merging with Warner would be good for competition. The company says it will vigorously defend the transaction. Bernie Bennett reporting.
0: And we have more on these stories at townhall.com.
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9: Misconduct and second and third degree theft. Now, investigators say at different times between January of 2024 and this past January, Alonzo diverted a total of over $250,000 meant for the Hudson Regional Health Commission, his own former county office of weights and measures, and the New Jersey Weights and Measures Association. Prosecutors accuse Alonzo of using department checks to funnel that money into his account. I'm Levon Putney.
10: Some Californians may lose power during this current heat wave.
11: With warnings about high heat in place in much of California until Thursday evening, many may not be able to run their air conditioners. Utility company PG&E says it may have to cut power to several areas Wednesday and Thursday because of dangerous fire weather, including high winds and dry conditions. Several Bay Area communities could be affected, including Alameda, Contra Costa, and Marin, but also Monterey, San Luis Obispo, and Santa Barbara. I'm Jason Athenson.
10: A Florida mother is facing child abuse and neglect charges after police say she chained her 13-year-old daughter to a fence during extreme heat and left her alone.
12: Once the father got word of that, he contacted the police, and that's when officers arrived and sure enough found this 13-year-old child tied to the fence.
10: 34-year-old Yashira Maldano allegedly told officers she was simply overwhelmed caring for her daughter and wanted a break. For USA Radio News, I'm Anthony Lucero.
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0: this hour, we'll get a market update. What's happening? And, of course, getting geared up for the big game in Atlanta. Yes, the World Cup semifinal. Today, England versus Argentina for a place in the World Cup final game. Hey, that and so much more. First, let's get back, finish up with Pappy. Welcome back.
1: Thanks for holding me over, Steve. And I reference good old Lindsey Graham. Man, Steve, I'll tell you what, dude. I don't think... watch what I say here. There was no time at all, let's just say, that the conspiracy theories were throwing out conspiracies again with no evidence, Steve.
0: Yes.
1: None. Right? First, he was killed in a drone attack in that drone factory that he went and visited over there with Monica. Iran slipped him a Mickey, the KGB got to him, all these.
0: Yep.
1: They were questioning the timeline. Well, if he's in Ukraine, he had to take a 7-hour train ride from there to Poland, I think it was. And then from there, it's so many flights back. I don't know. Hey, he ain't got enough time to get back to the United States. Then there was one guy on a podcast. I don't know whose podcast it was. I saw a short clip of it. This guy used to work at the Pentagon. He was claiming that Pentagon officials were claiming he was killed in Ukraine. So
0: yeah.
1: He was saying Pentagon saying he was killed in Ukraine. Some people saying that all the ambulances, the squads, the paramedics, everybody at his house. First, they were questioning why there was no pictures or video of this. And then when they did pop up, oh, those are AI generated. Those aren't real.
0: Right.
1: It's just, I mean, listen, man, instead of just speculating, right, you got to have some evidence. And all the evidence showed the man died of the widowmaker here in the United States. He might have, you know, Steve, and some were saying, why would he travel to Ukraine, visit a drone factory, and turn around and come right back? Well, maybe he knew, maybe he wasn't, you know, maybe something started over there, right? He kind of had a feeling something was wrong and was like, I'll bring you back home. I think that statement that you read from his assistant there pretty much sums it up. I mean, he calling her a liar? It's, I don't know. Let's see. I know the call before said something about the economy was going to shish kebab. I don't know, Steve. I mean, the job market, right? The jobs are up. People are being hired. That just came out a couple days ago.
0: Right.
1: You mentioned it. These tariffs were working before the Iran deal came out. Inflation, Steve, before the Iran war, I'm wanting to say inflation was in the high threes. Now, you could look it up right now. I'm wanting to say it's between 4 and 5%. I could be wrong. It might be a little higher now. So it's, they claim that, listen, I'm not no economist, man, right? But they claim a 2% inflation is good for the economy, right? It should be between 4 and 5%. Now, you can look it up and correct me if I'm wrong. Steve, we were where? 8-9% under Biden? Trump brought it down. Under 4 at one point.
0: We're at 3.5 right now.
1: 3.5.
0: The consumer price index for June of 26. Inflation cooled to 3.5. Let's see. Consumer prices fell by a seasonally adjusted 0.4 during the month of June. That's when oil and gas were coming down.
1: Right.
0: So,
1: I mean, so the economy's rolling along, man. It's not in the tank like everybody's saying. The housing market's doing well. But we all know when them fuel prices go up, it affects everything. Everything. So we need to get this under control over here. I was hoping, Steve, by now this would have been wrapped up by July 4th.
0: Yep.
1: But it obviously isn't. Then again, Steve, I question these people in charge of these fuel prices. I'm going to say, Steve, when Biden was in office, back when it hit $120 a barrel, some of the prices per gallon were the same when it hit like $90 a barrel here a few weeks back. So, I don't know, man. It's just, you know, and you got to remember that a lot of these big oil people, they aren't big Trump fans. People in the Pentagon, if people in the Pentagon were running around saying Lindsey was killed in Ukraine, Steve, we still got a lot of big-time Biden holdovers in the Pentagon, in the FBI, it's still, we haven't weeded out all the weeds.
0: Right.
1: There's still some weeds in the yard. We did throw some fertilizer and dandelion killer down and got rid of a lot of them. But, you know, when you got decades of hiring these people, it takes time to weed them out. Let's just hang in there, my man. What else is going on? Yeah, Lindsey, you know, I'll tell you what, Steve. You know, I wasn't really a big fan of his. Yeah, I'd take him or leave him.
0: All right.
1: Like Rump said, he did like to pound that war drum. You know, I believe he was on a couple of these committees. For the military weapon industry, let's say. I don't know how much money he's worth, but I'm sure he was getting some kickbacks like all the other scumbags up there. Steve, we talked about this on your show and you brought it up. When the Senate hearings were going on, Gorbachev, right? No, what's his name? The Supreme Court Justice.
0: Gorsuch? Kavanaugh?
1: Kavanaugh, there you go. Man, Lindsey stepped up to the plate, and Steve just bashed these Democrats. I mean, he hit a home run. And I remember calling your show, and I said, I got a new hero. It's Lindsey Graham.
0: Right. He tended to do that. Just when you thought he was just as big of a rhino as a rhino could be, he would step up to the plate and do something to kind of redeem himself, I guess, at least temporarily. Yeah.
1: Yes, sir. Yeah, it's like... you know, it's in the ninth inning, you're down by a run, and he steps up and gets a base hit and scores a run, man. I mean, you know, just so I guess we're still kind of up in the air. That was another bunch of stuff going around about Kentucky's Senator Mitch McConnell. Steve, now I did hear something that he's incapable, man, of serving. Right? He's incapable of making any good judgments in the Senate. Let's just face it, man. I mean, we've all seen, the videos, and he's just old. It's time for him to go, man, right? Now, I did hear, and you mentioned something last night about August the 7th, I think the date was it, August 7th or August 9th, about Lindsey.
0: It's August,
1: same thing with
0: August 3rd. That's the cutoff date
1: August
0: to where
1: 3rd.
0: if he's still like in office at that point in time, they no longer have to have a special election.
1: Yes, sir.
0: For I don't know what the significance of that would be, honestly.
1: I think they can. I think he can be appointed. They can appoint somebody without an election. At that point, after August 3rd, if that makes sense. I don't know. Were you appointed? I don't know.
0: And the way, I mean, I think the way Kentucky was that, I mean, even though you've got a governor that's a Democrat, that if a senator becomes incapable, that they have to appoint someone of the same, you know, like he'd have to appoint a Republican. Yeah.
1: Yeah, yeah. They cannot, yeah, flip-flop there. They have to appoint a Republican. And then in the next election, I think they can appoint somebody until to serve out his term, I believe, if I'm not mistaken. Grump's pretty hip on all them real technical issues when it comes to how the House and Senate runs and all the rules and regs and all that stuff. I mean, we got two senators down, and who are we going to get to replace them? Well, only one confirmed right now. So we'll see what happens with Mitch here. Somebody was saying, I don't know if it's true, Steve. I mean, you know, we can't believe anything we see or hear, honestly. What's the old saying? Believe half nothing you hear and half of what you see.
0: Yeah, and nowadays, it's even less of that.
1: With
0: AI.
1: There's a lot of guys saying that photo that was posted was a photo from back in March. Somebody dug something up and said, hey, this photo was used in March somewhere. I don't know if it's true or not. But...
0: Right.
1: All right, bud. That's all I got, man.
0: All right. Well, good to hear from you.
1: Spent some money today on a new stove, a new refrigerator. Yeah, needed it. That way, Steve, I'm done. I'll be dead. Unless they break down, which I don't think they will. But bought GE brand, pretty reputable for not breaking down. I didn't want none of this high-tech stuff. Hey, man, we got these stoves, man. You can hook it up to your Wi-Fi.
0: Right.
1: Basic. I need to cook something.
0: Turn the oven on before you get home to have it preheated for you and all that stuff. You know, it's like.
1: Yeah. come home and your house is burnt down to the ground, right? All right, bud. I appreciate you taking the call. Everybody be safe. Watch your six.
0: There it is.
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2: When I brought up the so-called rivalry last evening, it was none other than Plowboy. He kind of chimed in, saying, "Yeah, rivalries? Come on, we got Ohio State versus Michigan. Yeah, we got Cincinnati versus Pittsburgh in football. There's rivalries all over the country, right?" Let me take you to the update this past day, to which he says, with due respect of the acronymy of Yankees versus Red Sox, the heritage of Ohio State versus Michigan, or the titanic struggle of Joey Chestnut versus a hot dog, the distinction of the greatest rivalry in sports belongs to a showdown that is not such a regular fixture on the calendar. It's the long-running feud that has included decades of chicanery, unconditional hatred, and a 74-day war fought on the high seas. And today, it will come to a head once again, just for the fifth time in over 150 years, and with more on the line than ever before. England versus Argentina for a place in the final of the World Cup. Although other grudge matches have enormous stakes, high intensity, and histories that transcend anything that happens on the field, what elevates this one above any other is its combination of scarcity, the clash of cultures, and the immediacy of real-world geopolitical beef. The brief history of those five games includes a match so violent that it prompted the introduction of red cards, a goal so controversial it became known as the hand of God, a goal so sublime it became known as the goal of the century, allegations of vile racism, endless chants about the Falkland Islands, the ejection of soccer icon David Beckham, and an effigy of a player hanged outside a London pub. We know what the game against England means for our country, according to Argentina midfielder Leandro Paredes. Never mind that Argentina learned the game from English sailors, or that the two countries haven't met in competition for 24 years. For 46 million Argentinians, this means much more than giving the team a chance to lift the trophy for a fourth time or an opportunity to defend the title they won 4 years ago in Qatar. Each installment on the pitch has come to define an entire era of the rivalry. In total, the two nations have shared the pitch, a.k.a. the field, 14 times. Nine of those were exhibitions. The other five all came at the World Cup. And in a world where sports rivalries are now commoditized, sanitized, and milked for every last ounce of monetizable content, the rarity of Argentina versus England has transformed this into a generational event. It's going to be huge.
3: Yeah.

0: you know.
1: You won't be tuned in.
0: No.
1: Me
0: they're
1: either.
0: Calling football. Nah, this ain't no football. I care. You're a list. But, now, Steve, I do have a question. With what you were talking about last night, sir. The bars and all that going to be segregated.
1: Yes.
0: Whatever that damn term is. Okay, if you really want to start some crap, would you wear your team's jersey into the bar? I don't think you would now, would you?
1: That's what they're trying to avoid. They don't want a half dozen Argentinians with their jerseys on with a handful of England fans coming in. They'll start fighting right there on the spot.
0: Yeah, that's what I'm drawing at. Take hell, just wear white or black, whatever the color of your shirt you want to wear.
1: Yeah.
0: And go walk in there and start your own. Hey, I'll put it this way. Kind of like the Antifa blended in so well with, what, January the 6th? And who was in charge of the big shindig? I'm sorry if I brought up a sore subject, but that's just the way I got to thinking about it as we talked about it last night. You could always.
1: Well, these proud people from these other countries will be decked out in their country's colors and flag, I guarantee you.
0: Yeah, but when you go to the bar, if you really want to start something, I wouldn't. I guess that's just kind of the way I look at it from a redneck standpoint. Eagle, tripped my trigger on something here a bit ago, too. And it's 2 points. Have you seen a new rule or a new law that Ohio has invented? Now, I don't have anything against it. If you're transporting other people in your vehicle.
1: Everyone has to identify themselves if asked. Yeah, when pulled over by law.
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3: I think it's a lack of understanding of history. 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
5: With SRN News, I'm Jason Walker. Trump administration telling ICE to suspend most vehicle stops. That after two deadly shootings in a little over 1 week. The suspension is not absolute, and there is room for exceptions when executing a criminal warrant or working with partner agencies. On Capitol Hill, the House approving a measure that would make daylight saving time permanent. Proponents argue the bill will provide more daylight during the times that Americans are most active. That bill now goes to the Senate, where passage there is uncertain. A bipartisan group of lawmakers introducing a bill championed by Lindsey Graham that would impose sanctions on top Russian figures. It would also pose heavy tariffs on the biggest buyers of Russian oil. This is SRN News.
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7: Most Americans think of Abraham Lincoln and they think of the Civil War or the Emancipation. But in 1862, he signed another hugely significant piece of legislation, the Homestead Act. It offered eligible Americans up to 160 acres of land, not as a prize for the powerful, but as an opportunity for ordinary families willing to live on it, work it, and build something lasting. Why did it matter? Because Lincoln understood that freedom was not merely the absence of tyranny. Rather, freedom required responsibility, labor, stewardship, and moral courage. A free people must be given room to build, but they also must be willing to cultivate what they have been given. That still matters today. Liberty without responsibility decays. Opportunity without character collapses. Lincoln's lesson is clear. A nation stays free when its people remain willing to work, build, and steward freedom under God.
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0: Okay, right back at it. Where we leave off there, Plowboy, welcome back.
1: I'm talking about your old new Ohio state law.
0: Right, right.
1: And I had not a problem with it. Really, I don't. I think we have a lot more apprehensions. We find a lot of people that shouldn't be on the road. Maybe even catching an illegal or two that don't need to be in your great state of Ohio, and on down the line, catch some warrants, catch some major bad people that don't need to be riding with somebody. Hell, they may not even know the fact that, hey, I got a murderer riding with me, or I got a fugitive out of Kentucky, or blah, blah, right. Blah, whatever. I don't know if you touched on this one. I've been in and out at times at night. So have you seen where the FMCSA is trying to push a rule, or now they're going to either electronically on a phone or however, or written permission for other than a co-driver?
0: Like a permission slip for any passenger in the vehicle. I saw that, yeah.
1: I don't have a problem with that because, if a company doesn't know it, or if you own your own equipment, you better know who the hell's in that truck, because what's to say somebody could run off with the equipment while you were taking a shower? I might be looking at it stupid, but that just the way I see it. But, I guess
0: that would come to liability if somebody's riding along and it has no business being with them, and they get in an accident and get severely injured. Then they're responsible, right? The company.
1: Lawsuits out the yin yang. Yep. See? Out, you never even could imagine. Put it this way, it'd be worse than these lawsuits we've already seen so far here in the last, what, 3 or 4 years. But, damn. Well, I'm glad to hear Grump back on the road again. But have you ever had one of them types of surgeries, Steve? Like when they go in and poke 4 or 5 holes in you like they did Grump?
0: Like a arthroscopy? I have not. Nope.
1: Oh, I understand exactly what he said for this. They pump you full of nitrous, kind of like a gas. And I literally, Steve, when they did that to my gallbladder back in 2005, Steve, I thought they left my damn gallbladder in me. Because I haven't had no pain in my incisions or anything. I literally called his staff nurse. I said, what in the hell did y'all do to me? Well, what do you mean? I'm having more pain than I did
0: than before you took it out, yeah.
1: And it was because I blew all that gas up in there, to, like when he was talking about working with that tumor in the kidney. Well, they blew it up around in my gallbladder in that area. And yeah, I mean, I was sick as a dog every couple, 2 or 3 days. And like, damn. But, I don't know. Well, that's about all I had. Another thing. Once I got to thinking about it, I've seen that happen with what happened. I forget who it was talking about how busy Senator Graham was with everything going on nonstop. Steve, I lost a good friend of mine. His daddy passed away years ago. Actually, his heart exploded, sir. Exploded because the stress that they were under paying for a farm, construction equipment, trucking business. They didn't have a big one. They had like 5, 10, 15 trucks. Actually, forget the number. Up in Iowa, they just sealed the deal and paid their land off, walked out the bank, and he dropped dead. Exactly, basically what happened to him. I mean, so much stress. And by the way, Dr. Grump, thanks for what you said about that gentleman up there. Heck, it very easily happened to somebody like that. And hell, we all try to stay one step ahead of the damn old wolf at the door, but you never know when the wolf's going to bite you in the backside and something really serious and take you out for good. But Well, I appreciate you taking my caller, Steve.
0: Flyboy,
1: have a good night.
0: Thanks for checking in. Have a great day. As always, safe travels. What do you say, Philip? Morning.
2: Morning, buddy. Just down here driving in Orlando. How you doing today?
0: Are you seeing any rain there? I saw a lot of rain earlier there on the west side of the state. Yeah.
2: No, I ain't got nothing around here right yet, but it's not too bad right now. But we've had some pretty good ones in the afternoon. It's been eating us up in the afternoon.
0: I saw the video from the day before yesterday. You said it took you like an extra hour to get. I saw some of the flooding video out of Orlando. Man, that was big time.
2: Yeah, it was pretty good. Pretty good rain. Hit some yesterday afternoon up around the Altamont area, but it lightened up by the time I got to the house. It's been rough down here in the afternoons. I mean, this heat just been building, you know, and then lightning. Oh my God. Well, yeah, I tell you what, we've seen more lightning in the last few months than I've seen in a long time. And it's been popping out here because of this dust and all this stuff going on, but we'll just have to see how she plays out. But, I kind of agree with what, Pappy was saying about Lindsey Graham. You know, an aorta tear is nothing to play with.
0: Right.
2: And the recovery rate from that is nothing. I mean, it's, you know, it's like having a coronary or whatever. And just like, our buddy there just said, you know, your heart explodes. It's pretty much what happens. You know, things start tearing apart. It, you know, it's like a pipe bursting, you know, on the same lines, and it's nothing you can do to recover from that, and it's all from stress and age, and, you know, there's a lot of things that are involved with that kind of stuff. You don't know how much heart disease runs into his family or whatnot, you know. I mean, it's one of them, you know, genetically things, you know. Pappy had mentioned the Widowmaker, you know, that's some of that's genetics, you know, and it's part of nature, man. I mean, it happens. There's nothing you do.
0: Yeah, they said he had the hardening of the arteries, like, you know, the calcium buildup. I mean, when you get older, I guess everybody gets some. I mean, I've got some of that going on in me, and at some point when they get so brittle, it's just like boop, they crack.
2: Well, that's called nature, buddy.
0: Yeah.
2: I mean, that's the way that we're designed, you know. I mean, I hate to say it, you can't live forever. And, you know, we're going to destruct someday. I mean, it's just the way it is. When it's your time to roll, it's your time to roll.
0: Yeah.
2: I mean, Mr. Perry will tell you that one. And I'll tell you straight out, it's nature. You know, it was his time to go and nothing you can do about it. But I do think that these two situations between him and the Mitch McConnell deal has brought in light that we need to look about our folks that are in a political office and what happens when things like these go on. So we need to figure out about how much time somebody can have off before we can figure out somebody else for the position. Because those folks are serving us, Steve. I mean, I know it's sad but true, but we pay their paycheck and they're serving us. They're voted into office. And, you know, I know that we out here in the working sector, as a normal people, we have different things that are thrown in for our job. You know, we have sick days. We have short-term disability. We have long-term disability. We have FMLA. We have all this stuff that's available to us in the workforce. But what do those folks have? And I'm not taking their side, because there's a lot of those congressmen and congresswomen that take a lot of time away from that job to go run for a campaign when they should be in the House voting for bills and paying attention to what's going on with our nation. You know what I mean?
0: Right. Yep.
2: And that's something else that's coming out a lot. I mean, I had I seen a political analyst on Fox the other day say this openly. He said, being a congressman is the only job where you can go and try to work for another job while you're doing your job. So basically what he was trying to say is you can go out and campaign all day long on your own dime, and but you're not doing any work, but we're still paying you. You know what I mean? Their paycheck's still coming in the mail, even though they're campaigning out here on the road for the next year or the next session or whenever, you know? And he's right. You know, we need to pay attention more. We need to vote in. Steve, what's your feelings about this increasing in security for the Supreme Court? You know, the judges. What do you feel? What's your feeling about that?
0: I saw something about... I saw a blurb what Amy Coney Barrett said something about she feels like they need bulletproof vests or something, more security. That's about all I've seen.
2: Well, there's a story out. I seen it yesterday on the news that they want, I think it's $14.5 million to give added security for all our high court justices.
0: Really?
2: So any of the... Yes. And they want to up their security because they've had a lot of death threats. They've had a lot of different things going on that they feel they need to have more security, and they want to have, you know, more security for their safety. I get it. I don't have a problem with them having security. I mean, they live in a high-profile job. There are decisions that they can make that could provoke things with other folks that are not nice. But $14 million is a lot of money, but we have a lot of armed forces, don't we? Isn't that what technically our military is, to protect our government as well? Don't they protect those folks as well? You know, can't we get more people in from the armed forces? Or, I know I hate to say it, but can't we get more in from the Secret Service to help those folks out? You know what I mean? The FBI could put in people that could help them. I mean, there's a lot of different offices in the government that could supply folks to protect them.
0: Sure.
2: And I don't see why, I don't have anything against it. I think we need protection, but $14 million sounds like a lot of money. It sounds like a lot of money to me. Now that's just my belief as far as that goes. You were touching on ICE earlier. What was the incident that happened up around Jacksonville with the Mexican? Can you tell me? I didn't hear about that story.
0: Yesterday morning, four individuals in a vehicle that stopped at a convenience store or something like that. For whatever reason, there was an encounter with ICE agents, like in the parking lot. They all took off on foot. And one of them ran out onto the interstate, whichever it was, and actually got run over by a semi.
2: Okay. All right, so here's the deal. Steve, if this is common sense, I don't care if it's ICE, I don't care if it's deputy sheriff, I don't care if it's Grady Judd. If one of law enforcement pulls me over, or they ask me, or detain me, I'm going to do what they ask me to do. Isn't that what you do, Steve, if you were in that situation?
0: You're right, but if you're illegally in the country, or you know you got warrants, you're probably going to try to get away, right?
2: Yes, but common sense tells you that you should, you know, abide by what they're saying.
0: Mm-hmm.
2: Don't be rebellious.
0: Yep.
2: You know, whether you're illegal or not, you know you're down the pike when you got six guys coming at you with automatic weapons. Okay? And you know what's funny is law enforcement has got to that level because of people doing stupid stuff. You know, back in the day, if they would have detained somebody, they wouldn't have to need to carry all this high-powered weaponry that they carry. They wouldn't have to run after you. You know what I mean? In today's society, I think it's stupid when somebody runs from somebody now, because I can tell you what, there's more drones, helicopters. We don't need to throw a car behind somebody chasing them like in the Dukes of Hazzard. We don't need that no more. I mean, we have enough stuff out there, the law enforcement does. They don't need to jeopardize a law enforcement officer's life chasing somebody that gets stupid. I mean, you look at it the other day. We had it down here. They were chasing a guy. They backed off of him. But, unfortunately, he got stupid. And a lot of it, Steve, I think a lot of that is nervousness because they know they're going to be getting caught. And they run, and this guy killed two people in the process. You know what I mean? Stupid stuff happens when you do this stupid junk. You know, like run out in the interstate in front of a semi. I mean, come on.
0: Yep.
2: When is enough enough? You've got to say, hey, all right, I got to abide by what the man's saying. You know what I mean? And I know it's nervousness. I mean, I've seen it time and time again. You know, people want to be rebellious in some situations. We've seen that up north in Minnesota. We've seen it all over the place, you know. But there comes a time when you got to say, hey, I got to do what they say, regardless whether, you know, it is what it is. And running from them ain't going to do no better. It's just going to make things worse. It's going to make things a lot worse. You could jeopardize your life. You could jeopardize somebody else's life. You know, it's just stupidity, you know. And I don't know. I've never got that, you know. I've been pulled over by law enforcement. I do exactly what they tell me to do. And if it goes amok, it goes amok. It ain't because I haven't tried to work with them or whatever. But if you know you're here illegally and stuff, why put yourself in that situation? Try not coming in the right way, you know? And, Steve, I got to ask you a question. What is this deal with this 20% charge that Trump wants to put on the Strait of Hormuz?
0: He canceled that yesterday. He had suggested something along that line to cover the cost of military. I mean, we're protecting everybody, getting them through there. So kind of like it'd be a fee for an escort service kind of thing. But he canceled that idea this past day. So that's off the table.
2: Okay. Well, that answered my question right there. Because I know that when you charge money for something like that, the 20% is a lot. Believe it or not, when you're transporting these big loads of oil, if people really sat down and saw the amount of numbers it takes to move oil from one place to another in a ship, they would absolutely freak out at the numbers.
0: I mean, I saw one
2: and
0: figure.
2: I know a lot of people are like,
0: I saw a post something along the lines that a 20% for one of those super large tankers could translate to maybe $30 million. I mean, they were bitching about Iran, talking about charging $2 million to give them passage. So I don't know if that's a correct quote or not. $30
2: million? Yeah, well, I'll tell you this way. When you're hauling the amount of product that they haul in those tankers, it's a lot of money. I mean, the insurance costs a lot. The paying the people that ride on that tanker to do what they need to do to maintain it.
0: Mm-hmm.
2: I mean, it takes a lot. And what a lot of people don't understand is, you know, the more money it costs to move it, guess what? The more money you got to pay to pump it in your car or your truck, okay? Or anything that uses it. Okay, so that's the thing. And there has to be some kind of rate of return for something, and that you just answered my question. I appreciate you telling me that. But here's the thing. We need to go in there and clean that place up and fix it, okay? Get it fixed. Get it. Say, listen, this is the way it's going to be, Buster, and this is the way you got to deal with it. Now, I will tell you why kind of President Trump backed off now, because there is a law on the sea that you can't charge somebody to use the open sea.
0: And that was the message we were giving Iran here a couple of weeks ago, right? Because Marco Rubio made the exact same statement. If we allow Iran to charge $2 million everywhere else in the world where there's a potential choke point, they'll all start charging.
2: Well, picture it like this. If we have so many waters that are off the United States, we charge them. We can charge them for it. But once you get out to sea and you're on the open sea, it's all over the place. There is nobody that owns the open oceans, if you know what I mean.
0: International waters. International waters.
2: That's right. That's right. When you get in the international waters, you're in the open waters. There is nobody owns that property. Okay? So, like, if you're out there on the open sea and you see a boat and you want to salvage it, you can salvage it. If you see something out there that's unoccupied, you can salvage it. Now, I will tell you this much. If you see something out there illegally, like, say, a bale of pot or any kind of drug paraphernalia or any kind of drugs or anything like that, and you take it in your possession, it turns into an international affair then. It doesn't turn into just a federal thing or a state thing or a county thing. It turns into an international thing, which could put you into some serious junk. I mean, serious stuff. But a lot of people don't know much about the open sea. And you know, the maritime laws are a lot different than they are on land. You know what I mean?
0: Mm-hmm.
2: And I understand why President Trump did what he did. But we also need to figure out something with these countries that say, oh, by the way, we're going to put mines in these international waters. Shouldn't there be some repercussion for them putting them mines in them waters? You know what I mean? Because you're with a mine, it's not just hurting somebody. It's also hurting the ecological system that's around it. So you think about what happens when things deteriorate in a mine situation with ordnance. You know what I mean?
0: Right. Yep.
2: That's no different than you taking and dumping gasoline in water. Okay? It's no different. It's the same thing. And that there need to be repercussions for that, too. So Iran, they need to go in there and clean that mess up. You know what I mean? I mean, they made the mess. They need to clean it up. Sucks to be them, in the words of Tony Beats, but, you know, it's the way it rolls. Pick up it, go, and do what you got to do. And I heard that the center of Strait of Hormuz is loaded with mines. That's the reason nobody wants to go up in there. Now, I don't know if we've put any people in there that do ordnance cleanup. We need to. I really think President Trump needs to go to the UN and say, hey, we need to sit down with these other countries, and we need to figure out a way to go in there, take our top professionals in ordnance, take them in there and clean that mess up. If Iran doesn't want to clean it up, we'll send them a bill. It's not a problem. If not, we'll put the bill on their oil, right? If I've got to clean your mess up, let's put it on your oil. So anything you sell to Russia, you're going to be paying some fees to these countries that clean that mess up. Is that a fair statement, Steve?
0: 100%. I mean, that was the plan when they first signed that Memorandum of Understanding, so-called, that I think there were several European countries that had agreed. The UK, I can't remember. There were two or three at least on the list that were agreeing to try to send in some of their mine-sweeping capabilities, ordnance cleanup to get it cleared out. I guess that's all bygone now, foreign history, and I wouldn't doubt that Iran is probably attempting to place more mines out there. Hey, we close out another hour. 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

0: News this hour from Town Hall. I'm Jason Walker. The sister of late South Carolina Senator Lindsey Graham sworn in Tuesday to fill his seat 3 days following his death. Darlene Graham will fill the remaining 6 months of the term. On Capitol Hill Tuesday, a pair of Supreme Court justices telling lawmakers that a sharp increase in threats targeting judges is encroaching on their personal and family lives. Testifying before a House Appropriations Subcommittee, they say judges and lawmakers alike are facing more and more threats.
1: And those statistics sound abstract, but being on the receiving end of them is not. So I thought I would just share a little bit about how the threats have affected me and my family personally. They have required me to, my children, to think about and see things that children should not have to see or think about. One example is when threats to my life were particularly intense a few years ago around the time of the Dobbs leak.
0: That is Justice Amy Coney Barrett. Now, Justice Kagan says things are getting critical.
2: The Capitol Police Chief recently testified that threats against Congress are up 50% this year. The Supreme Court police expect a smaller but still very substantial 38% annual increase in threats this year, which follows a 25% increase last year. For some of us, those threats have come very close, and all of us live with the knowledge that they may again materialize.
0: On Capitol Hill, the House approving a measure that would make daylight saving time permanent. Proponents say the bill would provide more daylight during the times when many people are still active. Measure now goes to the Senate, but passage there remains uncertain. American League winning baseball's All-Star game Tuesday night in Philadelphia, defeating the National League 4-0. More on these stories, townhall.com.
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0: A prominent elderly American has been shot and killed in the Philippines. Authorities aren't sure what the motive may have been in that case. Officials do say the investigation is now underway. More on the story from correspondent Lisa Dwyer.
7: An American marine biologist was shot and killed by three men who barged into his house in the central Philippines over the weekend. 73-year-old Kent Carpenter was at home with his companion Sunday night when three men with covered faces forced their way in. Carpenter's companion says one drew a gun and shot Carpenter, killing him instantly. They fled with a laptop, cash, and a backpack. Silliman University says Carpenter was an exceptional scientist who had collaborated with the university on marine research work and studies since 1976. Police are trying to determine a motive for the killing. I'm Lisa Dwyer.
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9: Most Americans think of Abraham Lincoln and they think of the Civil War or the Emancipation. But in 1862, he signed another hugely significant piece of legislation, the Homestead Act. It offered eligible Americans up to 160 acres of land, not as a prize for the powerful, but as an opportunity for ordinary families willing to live on it, work it, and build something lasting. Why did it matter? Because Lincoln understood that freedom was not merely the absence of tyranny. Rather, freedom required responsibility, labor, stewardship, and moral courage. A free people must be given room to build, but they also must be willing to cultivate what they have been given. That still matters today. Liberty without responsibility decays. Opportunity without character collapses. Lincoln's lesson is clear. A nation stays free when its people remain willing to work, build, and steward freedom under God.
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15: Last weekend was a busy one for the NTPA pollers, and we're still early in the polling season. I'm Greg Hunter, and this is the NTPA Overnight Report from the NTPA headquarters in Marion, Ohio. The busy weekend began with a regional national hook in Arcola, Indiana that took 3 days to complete. Starting on Thursday, there were three classes, and that was just the beginning. Friday and Saturday, seven Region 2 classes hooked, so the track was full of action. Thursday, the Mods had some big numbers on the track, with Rick Ertle tugging the sled 372 to pick up the win over Caleb Guess and his hook of 355, and Bob Jostick's 346. The Pro Stock diesel trucks were much the same, with Brian Shaw going over 345 to pick up the win over C.W. Cartmell and Eric Widman, both of which went over 342. Rounding out Session 1 were the Hot Farms, with Mike Palmer picking up the win over Joseph Bomber and Kent Way. On to Friday, only two classes were able to hook due to weather. Light Pro Stocks went to Scott Holzman after an incredible distance of 413. That's right, 413. In second with a hook of 389 was Kevin Banyan and Dennis Goodman in third. In Session 3 Saturday, all seven classes hooked. The minis went to David Lacey over Ken Boldmere Jr. and Scott Van Antwerp. The four-wheel drives had Jake Zaring taking the win over Tim Skelton and Dan Bosch. The two-wheel drives had Kerry Unger with the win over Tim Eisman and Brandon Benton. On to the mods, Rick Ertle getting a second win in the weekend after he topped Scott Totter and Caleb Guess. The Light Pro Stocks had Tanner Eads picking up the win over Casey Evers and Jason Liu. Rounding out the hook in Arcola were the Hot Farms, which was a tight class. Justin Fleck went 326, which was good enough for the win over 323.6 of Alan Daly and a pull of 323.2 of Mike Palmer. Four Grand National classes made the trip to Quarryville, Pennsylvania for the Grand Nationals at the Buck. The Superstock Opens had Colin Ross taking the win on Friday over Bob Gansmer and Scott Wentworth. The two-wheel drive trucks went to Kelly Nichols with an impressive hook of 332, with Tim Beatty in second and Russ Nichols in third. The four-wheel drive trucks went to Lisa Peterman topping Tommy Corsa and Javelin Abshire. Wrapping up the event were the Unlimited Mods, with Doug Theobald getting the win over David Richardson and Adam Bauer. Saturday, the same four classes were scheduled to hit the track, with very different results for the Superstock Opens. Jeff Hodum easily got the win by almost 40 feet over Aaron Hall, who easily held second by 15 feet over Brian Dinkman. The two-wheel drive trucks had two new vehicles in the top three, as Brad Molerato picked up the win over Gage Kane and Tim Beatty. The four-wheel drive saw Tommy Corsa improve from Friday to get the win over teammate Tyler Corsa and Johnny Wierzyniski. As weather rolled in, the Unlimited Mods did not get the chance to hook. The next Grand National hook happens this weekend in Macon, Missouri, with polls Thursday, Friday, and Saturday evenings, with six classes polling each day. Making the trip are the light superstocks, four-wheel drive trucks, superstock diesels, two-wheel drive trucks, along with the modified minis and the modified tractors. 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This has been the NTPA Overnight Report. I'm Greg Hunter. Remember, pull hard.
16: Yes, indeed. All right, a new day underway as we cross over the midnight hour on the West Coast. And good morning, Steve, and the Overnight Drive crew. Dave checking in from Birmingham, Alabama. Yeah, that's Dave with the three fat truckers. Headed back north to Indiana. Hope everyone has a safe wonderful day. All right, Scott back again. He said, no Lindsey Graham fan here, myself either. But I heard he was only worth like $1.4 million. After an entire career in Washington, he was one of the few not apparently on the take. Now, as far as Mitch McConnell, after August 3rd, they could not have a special election, and that seat would then remain empty until the November election. Okay, so, and I'm thinking, well, technically the November election, McConnell's seat would technically be held till January of next year. Would it go all the way into the new year? See, that would, I guess that would be the left way of swiping another Senate vote in that super slim majority, if that's the case. All right, hello from Bob in Michigan. There's Mark. Morning, Steve, from Over the Pond. Did you know you could fit the UK into America 40 times? As a UK driver, I have the utmost respect for all the American truckers for the distances you drive. All right, good to have you with us. Let's see. Michael checking in from Music City, USA this morning. And a shout out to Just Ignore Them. All right, start things off. New legislation that would protect agricultural and trucking companies that take advantage of the recently issued diesel emission guidance from the Environmental Protection Agency. Yesterday, July 14, the Diesel Engine Flexibility Act, otherwise known as the DEF Act, was announced by Representatives Michelle Fishback and Julia Fodrak, Don Davis, Jack Bergman, Brad Finstead, stating multi-DEF sensors and rigid EPA engine shutdown requirements are costing farmers, truckers, and operators time and money. Often through no fault of their own, the DEF Act addresses this by strengthening monitoring capabilities, limiting engine shutdowns and performance reductions, and providing independent technicians with legal clarity to service their customers' equipment. The bill seeks to strengthen and codify recent action taken by the EPA to curb the impact of diesel exhaust fluid system-related speed reductions and power losses that cut into productivity for truckers and farmers. Without congressional action, these improvements remain subject to future administrative changes. In other words, with the stroke of a pen, right? Specifically, the DEF Act creates a 10-year statutory safe harbor for EPA diesel emissions guidance issued last year, and this allows the EPA to continue approving software updates, diagnostic improvements, recalls, and other administrative actions consistent with the guidance, requires future emission standards to include meaningful lead times, including at least 3 model years of applicability and 5 years before taking effect, and lastly directs the EPA to consider reducing unnecessary shutdowns, derates, and operational disruptions when developing future emission regulations. Let's see. Fishbach said hardworking Minnesotans should not be penalized by bureaucracy. When a sensor malfunctions, the DEF Act provides a vital 10-year legal shield to protect our agricultural and trucking industries from unnecessary shutdowns, keeping supply chains moving while maintaining existing emission standards. It's a common sense solution for rural America. For their part, FedEx said farmers, truckers, and equipment operators depend on reliable equipment to keep the economy moving. They should not be sidelined by faulty sensors or unnecessary shutdowns that have nothing to do with actual emissions. The DEF Act brings common sense certainty by preserving the EPA's updated guidance in law, creates a stable regulatory framework for the next decade. That would give manufacturers, operators, independent technicians the certainty they need to invest, innovate, keep equipment running without sacrificing emission performance. All right, due to previous EPA guidelines, our nation's farmers were required to rely on faulty DEF sensors and mandates. As a fourth-generation farmer, I'm proud to join Congresswoman Federchak for introducing the DEF Act, which will codify the recently improved EPA guidance for diesel engines and vehicles. Increased flexibility and clarity for folks in farm country, no matter the administration, a.k.a. no matter who's in charge, per se. All right, let me see here. Back with Eagle, you're hanging in there.
17: Yeah, I'm still here. Yeah, first of all, Steve, I wanted to give Pappy credit for agreeing with me what I said about the law enforcement on the stop when you get the steps you need to take. You know, Steve, remember it happened in Cincinnati, and I asked you the same question. It was about 7-8 years ago, I think it was. Guy got pulled over by the police, and he reached down towards the glove box under the seat, and the police officer shot the guy and made a big deal in Cincinnati. And I, you know, Steve, what do these people, let's look at this scenario. What do these people on TV, The View, and these other Democratic people that don't like ICE, what are these people? Okay, so here's the scenario, Steve. Okay, they pull over a car, they pull over a vehicle, and the guy doesn't cooperate. So he doesn't want to give his ID. He doesn't want to put his hands on the steering wheel. So here's what the Democratic view of the deal is, Steve. So what they're supposed to do is, okay, say, have a nice day, sir, and let him go on about his way and go on drive down the road. And he said, well, maybe the ICE agent says to himself, maybe the next car we pull over with an illegal in there, maybe he'll cooperate. Is that the way it's supposed to go, Steve? If he don't cooperate, just let him drive off.
18: Yep.
17: Just let him drive off, and you get back in your ICE vehicle, and you find another illegal, and maybe he'll cooperate. So if they don't cooperate, the best thing, because the way they see it, Steve, let the man drive off and continue being illegal in the U.S. That's how stupid these people are. That this is the way that these people think, and it's really sad that these people think like that, Steve, and still call America their home. But, you know, but I wanted to talk about another deal, Steve. You know, when I talked to you last night, that was the first I heard about Donald Trump on Thursday night being on television. But, see, I thought it was going to have something to do with the war, and I'm very disappointed, Steve, because, see, like I told you months ago, Steve, they say he's going to talk about the 2020 election. Nothing is going to happen. Yeah, he might have evidence. He might have evidence about the election being ripped off. We already know it was ripped off. But I want to see somebody go to jail. Is Joe Biden going to jail? I don't think so. Is Kamala Harris going to jail? I don't think so. Is anybody associated with the 2020 election with Biden and Harris going to jail tomorrow on Thursday night, Steve, known or not. So why bring out this evidence or whatever he has to bring out on Thursday night if nothing is going to transpire? We know that these people are dirty and crooked. You know, he says that it has something to do with the 28 election, trying to stop these people. And I agree with that. We do need to stop the Democrats because they're definitely going to try to steal the election in 28. But as far as 20 goes, that's in the past, Steve. And if nobody's going to jail, then there's no need to even bring up 2020 as far as I'm concerned. So we'll see what he talks about on Thursday night. That's what they say. Hopefully he has other things to talk about with the war. I was hoping he'd have some news on that, on ending this thing. But, like I said, when I found out he wanted to talk about 2020, very disappointing. Now, another subject I wanted to talk about, Steve, was, another incident that you were talking about, another bootleg truck driver, another truck driver in the U.S. illegally.

0: you're seeing less of those trucks on the road, and that's a good thing, not a bad thing. So hopefully Super Eagle, you know, they might have went on, they might be using a different name, but as of what I'm seeing, Steve, I'm not seeing them go down the road, and that's good, because that's one less deadly truck driver we got there out there on the road, and I thank you for taking my call.
1: All right, Eagle, thank you much. 22 past the hour. It is 844-844-3388. In the state of Texas, Department of Public Safety issuing an alert about a possible police impersonator making traffic stops in a black Jeep on the 13th, day before yesterday. DPS issued a call for information from victims after receiving multiple reports of a police impersonator. Officials say a suspect is making traffic stops while driving an unmarked black 2022 Jeep Gladiator on U.S. 190 in Walker, San Jacinto, and Polk counties. They're advising anyone pulled over by an individual in civilian clothing driving a black 2022 Jeep Gladiator is asked to contact the Conroe DPS Criminal Investigations Division. Back into the Steve Summers Overnight Drive.
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1: Let me get back to the email I got from Vic this past day. To which you said, Steve, this explains the recent history of Iran, its rejection of Western ideals. Operation Nickelgrass, when Israel threatened to put nuclear warheads on missiles if the United States didn't provide material support, also played a role in today's war. European allies would not allow the U.S. to overfly their territory or land for refueling. Portugal allowed the U.S. to refuel. This was the 1973 war that led to a strategy of Arab oil petroleum exporting countries embargoing any country that was aiding Israel. Yeah, the C-141A, which had no in-flight refueling, became the C-141B with refueling capability and a stretched frame. The C-5 Galaxies were just being introduced and could transport

0: Army tanks, Navy A4s and F4s, turned the tide, and America's energy crisis began. Iran became a theocracy and started a program to get nuclear weapons, started a war with Iraq, became an enemy of the United States. When the Persians, a.k.a. Iran, joined the Arabs, the AOPEC became OPEC and joined in trying to separate Israel and America. So some of the history, like you said, 47 years, on and on it goes. All right, coming up, we had some discussion last evening as well on these massive data centers popping up, not only here in the USA, but all around the globe. And the electricity consumption, the numbers are breathtaking. Give you the rest of the story ahead. 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
4: With SRN News, I'm Jason Walker. Thai officials say two more people have died from injuries in that huge fire in a Bangkok nightclub. Death count now 32, dozens more still hospitalized. Trump administration telling immigration and customs enforcement officers to suspend most vehicle stops after two deadly shootings in just over a week. Suspension, though, is not absolute, and there is room for exceptions when executing a criminal warrant or working with other agencies. Two Supreme Court justices have testified before a House subcommittee, telling lawmakers a sharp increase in threats targeting justices is encroaching on their personal lives. The House approving a measure, it would make daylight saving time permanent. Measure now goes to the Senate. This is SRN News.
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6: 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CNN's Scott Jennings, Mike Gallagher, and Larry Elder, bringing you sharp insight, lively debate, and the perspective you've been looking for. 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
7: When North Korea was on the cusp of enriching uranium and building a nuclear weapon and continuing a ballistic missile technology, it's a rogue state. 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

0: the microphone back at it here at 844-844-3388. Douglas, give me a full report. How uneducated are we?
1: You know, that's why your people need to educate themselves. Quit listening to one station all the time. You know, you had a caller just call in about the price of oil. Oh, we produce so much oil. You know, he didn't know that the oil is on the world market. You know, that's what I'm talking about. The oil is on a world market. The United States don't control the price of oil. You know, the world does.
0: Mm-hmm.
1: You know, then you had that one caller call in about January the 6th. Oh, Antifa was a part of January the 6th. Oh, and then another thing, you got those people that were talking about, oh, the FBI, they was in on it too. Well, who was president when January the 6th happened? Donald Trump. So it was his FBI, if there was any agents in there and stuff, you know. I mean, y'all kill me with this Antifa myth. Then up in D.C., July the 4th, when that little group come marching through with their little flags and everything and the mask and stuff. Oh, Antifa. Oh, but the head guy was there marching with them. You know, give me a break. You guys, y'all. Oh, you know why all these Supreme Court justices need bodyguards and extra security? All this stuff didn't happen until Donald Trump come along, you know, spreading all this mess. Just like when they voted against him and stuff, what he said. He started cussing them out, calling them stupid and everything else. Man, Donald Trump is the root of all evil.
0: Wow.
1: Donald Trump. Yo.
0: That's good.
1: But you know.
0: Remember, January 6th there, Douglas. I mean, now who were you saying was in charge? Donald Trump was just elected.
1: January 6th, Donald Trump. That's when Biden was elected. That's when they stormed the Capitol.
0: Right.
1: Yo, but like I say, man, I mean, you guys just won't give it up. You know, no, Trump ain't got no proof, because if they had proof about some bad election, they would already done put it out.
0: Well,
1: he's going after.
0: Supposedly, that's what, you know, I don't know if it's true or not, but supposedly that's what he's going to be unveiling, what, tomorrow night, Thursday night? That's the rumor anyway.
1: You know, when you put all your people in there, you know, you'll write anything or try to find anything you got. You know, just like Donald Trump called Jordan, can you find me 11,780 votes and stuff, you know, like he didn't do it. You know, and then what did he do when he was running for president the first time? Russia, if you're listening, can you find those 30,000 emails for me? You know, y'all kill me with this mess. You know, you need to enlighten your listeners
0: yes,
1: and stuff, you
0: yes.
1: know. And then you need to check them when they say something stupid.
0: We do our best to keep informed, Douglas.
1: But hold up, Steve. You know, I asked you several years ago, did you ever ask your son what he thought about January the 6th, them storming the Capitol and beating those cops?
0: I don't think I ever talked to him about January 6th, but I guarantee we would be on the same page.
1: Well, I just don't get it.
0: January 6th, it was a setup. It was a setup from the inside.
1: When Donald Trump said, be there, and so that was a setup, be there, it's going to be wild.
0: No, he said, let's peacefully march to the Capitol. That was the quote, peacefully. He did not antagonize or encourage any sort of violence.
1: What did he say? If we don't take back our government and stuff, you know, we won't have no government.
0: Was he right or wrong?
1: He was wrong.
0: He was right. Oh, gotta love it. Gotta love it. Douglas, appreciate getting your side of the story there. We are ignorant. Data centers. You know, the internet's been around for decades now. And it is kind of mind-boggling how swiftly millions of people can instantaneously garner information. over fiber optic lines from all over the world. And that takes a lot. Yeah. All these new data, it's artificial intelligence is the game changer. Artificial intelligence is taking quintessentially more power and computing to do what it does. And the electric consumption, data released this past day, electricity consumption from global data centers is projected to surge 26% this year, reaching 565 terawatt hours as AI workloads push power demand to unprecedented levels. That according to the new forecast from the research firm Gartner. Tom's Hardware reports worldwide data center electricity consumption will climb from 447 terawatt hours last year, 2025, to 565 terawatt hours this year. That's a 26% increase, driven primarily by compute-intensive AI applications. Research indicates power availability has emerged as a critical constraint, limiting AI expansion across the industry. Now, according to the Gartner forecast, worldwide power demand is expected to increase 27% to 132 gigawatts over the same period, up from 104 gigawatts last year. They project total consumption will surpass 1,200 terawatt hours by the year 2030. The gigawatt measurement reflects peak capacity that requires construction, permitting, grid connection. Terawatt hours measures actual electricity drawn throughout the year. Both metrics are rising faster than the utilities can expand the supply infrastructure. Surging demand for AI workloads is driving unprecedented data center power growth while AI capacity is now constrained by power availability, making data center power security the new battleground for scaling and protecting margins in the global AI race. Research reveals a dramatic shift in power consumption and the patterns between AI-optimized and conventional server infrastructure. AI-optimized servers consume approximately 95 terawatt-hours globally last year, expected to be 175 terawatt-hours this year. That's an 84% increase. They're predicting that figure will reach 258 terawatt-hours in 2027, marking the first time AI-optimized hardware will consume more electricity than conventional servers. These optimized servers right now represent 31% of total data center power consumption this year. It was about 20% last year. Cooling systems consume a growing portion of the electricity. Power used for cooling forecast to increase 22.6% this year to 195 terawatt hours. Now, the U.S. accounts for about 204 terawatt hours of the 565 terawatt hour global total this year. That's 36% of worldwide consumption. Within the U.S., dedicated AI data centers consume roughly 68 terawatt hours. That's like one-third of the national total. Non-artificial intelligence data center demand has grown just marginally over that same time frame. regional grids are experiencing significant strain from this. More than 75 data center projects valued at $130 billion were blocked early this year due to opposition over power and water resource concerns. Some operators have resorted to installing on-site gas generators to activate capacity without waiting for the grid connections. In Virginia, there's one county that requested employees conserve electricity as their data center demand drove utility rates higher. Yeah, well, speaking of utility rates, I know it's been hot. The AC's been running nonstop. Anybody getting that summertime sticker shock when you open your utility bill? Yeah, I did. Yesterday. It's 844-844-3388. Back to you after this on the Steve Summers Overnight Drive.
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3: 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It's like I always say, keep your eyes on the road, I'll keep my eyes on the IRS. 888-557-4020.
0: Who was it talking protection for the Supreme Court justices? Let's see, Grump says, Supreme Court justices are protected by DSS, Department of Security Services, and their plate is full. It is also the responsibility of the Capitol Police to provide a protective detail to each justice. Now, the FBI has the task of investigating all actionable threats against the justices, but they're currently getting hundreds a week. Military has no role in their protection because of the Posse Comitatus Act of 1878 forbids the active military from acting in a police role, except for certain instances. Barrett explained who she was given, let's see, how she was given body armor to her son when he asked her about it. All right, thank you much, Grump. And as far as Douglas is concerned, I guess, yes, they're in Georgia. There have already been indictments and arrests, both Georgia and Arizona. No, but there's, see, he gets his news where there's nothing to see there. Remember? We all get fake news. Sorry. MacGyver.
4: Hi, Steve. How you doing?
0: Hanging with him. What's been happening? Been a while.
4: Yes, sir. Working too many days and not enough nights. But I'm back up tonight, and I almost fell out of my driver's seat listening to Douglas. God bless you, Douglas. I'm going to pray for you. Unfortunately, you think when you watch ABC, NBC, CBS, CNN, MSDNC, you actually think you're listening to different channels. So, partner, you're the one that needs to check your channel location. Come over to Newsmax, get some truth. But thanks for listening, so let me give you some truth. The truth is the Democrats were brilliant. For decades, they peddled the lie that there was all these blue, hard, deep blue votes in the inner cities. And we know, thanks to a great man, Donald Trump, and a few others, we know that's just not the case. And 2020 was stolen, and they were crafty how they stole it. There's a pending court case in Georgia, goes back to like 2014, that proved the Dominion voting machines were corruptible. And if you don't believe me, look it up. Turn the TV off, Douglas, do a little research. It's there. I think, Steve, it's a shame. It's a shame that people don't want to hear the truth. We have some wonderful listeners to this program, and they stay quite informed. But Donald Trump needs to talk about this. He needs to talk about this, especially if they've got the proof, because it just might help us get the SAVE Act passed. And it's a shame that Thune, John Thune, is a rhino. I was not a big Lindsey Graham fan. I thought he was a bit of a rhino, and he'd campaign as a conservative, and then he would govern as a liberal. But I will give him kudos for what he did. As Pappy mentioned, in the Kavanaugh case, he did let the Democrats have it. But as always, the majority of people that are weak-minded, that are empty-headed, they're baffled by these left-wing talking liberal points from all these left-wing liberal media channels. And it's a shame that JFK, he used the system. His dad, a few others, got him elected, and they cheated. But when JFK tried to govern from the center, they took him out. Donald Trump, and this is what you need to pay close attention to, Douglas, and the rest of you lefties, you need to make sure that you get your facts straight, because ever since Donald Trump decided to run for president, they've done their best to undermine him and discredit him and make him look like he is just an awful guy. Why? Because the Democrats and the Republicans don't want to solve anything. The majority of them are career politicians, and they're threatened by the mere presence of a man who gets up every day, sleeps very little, works very hard for the American people. So I challenge folks, get informed and take a look at the big picture and see what's really going on. I'd like to, Steve, if I still got enough time here, I'd like to touch on Iran.
0: Lay it on
4: us. It's a shame that our... I'm sorry?
0: I said lay it on us.
4: All right. There is three, to my knowledge, there is three factions that are emerging to fight for power in Iran. But as usual, you have to take a page out of history and take a look at what Hitler faced toward the end of World War II. Hitler faced generals that were terrified of him, of being eliminated, killed, forced into suicide. So his generals toward the end of World War II told Hitler just whatever he wanted to hear. Well, just imagine the guy that's sitting on a missile that he commandeered years ago, or maybe in just a few months ago. He's over watching the Straits of Hormuz. He's Iranian, and all he's known is his life is, I shoot this missile at those Western ships, and I get kudos. But there's no chain of command. The generals are no longer there to advise the Ayatollahs. The generals, all the way down to the sergeants, they don't exist. There's no chain of command. So things that are happened by the Iranians is illogical, and there is no chain of command left. It's a shame, but what's going to happen to Iran is they're probably going to have to lose most of their infrastructure, or at least an economic collapse, just like Cuba. Watch Cuba. Cuba will be the next dictatorship to fall. Donald Trump is brilliant, people. Wake up. He doesn't play the short game. He plays the long game. I'm sorry that the high prices and the economy affects you so. I'm blessed. I've worked hard. High fuel prices don't affect me or my business. High cost of goods don't affect me. But I pray for those who it does, but I just tell you, hang in there. With that, Steve, I'll let somebody else get in here that's smarter than me. Thank you.
0: Thank you. I think Sergeant MacGyver gets the big cookie here this Wednesday morning. Thank you so much. Okay, market update. What do we got? Just a few moments. Robin Hood is issuing $400 million in bonds secured by card payments. This lets the trading app borrow cheaply and expand its credit card business without using its own cash. Wells Fargo, Barclays, other banks will help on the financial side to actually issue the cards to customers, they say. Tech giants pouring billions into AI so far. Chips, data centers, they're getting the cash. Updates, two of them. Intel plans to spend $5.6 billion on a new chip facility in Ireland. Meta, a.k.a. Facebook, is building a new data center in Louisiana and will spend around $50 billion to get it made. The bottom line, AI spending is still going strong, despite some of the recent worries on Wall Street, they tell us. President Trump had thrown out the idea of charging a fee on ships using the Strait of Hormuz. That is now scrapped. It is off the books, less than 24 hours after the proposal initially was brought. We give you more to come after this. First, we get a news update, our final hour just ahead. It's 844-844-3388. 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The quality you depend on.
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0: news this hour from Town Hall. I'm Jason Walker. A call for more protection amid dangerous times for judges around the nation. Here's correspondent Bob Agnew.
1: Supreme Court Justice Amy Coney Barrett has told lawmakers that a sharp increase in threats targeting her and other justices is increasingly encroaching on their personal and family lives. Barrett, along with liberal Justice Elena Kagan, testified to Congress on Tuesday, a rare event for members of the high court. With violence and intimidation on the rise nationwide, the justices are seeking millions of dollars to enhance security to help keep judges safe across the country. Bob Agner reporting.
0: In the Senate Tuesday, the sister of the late South Carolina Senator Lindsey Graham sworn in to fill his seat 3 days after his death. Darlene Graham will fill the remaining 6 months of her brother's term. A separate special election is coming up next month to choose a new Republican nominee in the general election. Officials in Michigan eyeing lettuce as a possible cause of the large cyclospora outbreak.
2: 2026 is already the nation's worst year for reported cases. More than 30 states have reported infections. Michigan has more than 3,300 cases. Officials there say early information points to lettuce or salad greens as a possible culprit. Michigan officials advise consumers to buy whole heads of lettuce, discard the outer layers, and thoroughly wash what's left. They also suggest avoiding bagged lettuce and pre-mixed salad kits. Cyclospora is a microscopic parasite that commonly causes watery diarrhea. I'm Lisa Dwyer.
0: A billionaire Warren Buffett omitting Bill Gates Foundation from his annual donations this year following disclosures of the Microsoft co-founder's alleged ties to Jeffrey Epstein. Gates denies any wrongdoing. More on these stories, townhall.com.
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0: Authorities are still gathering information, details still coming in. However, police in Britain say former politician and reality TV contestant was the victim of a targeted attack.
4: Lawrence Taylor, head of National Counterterrorism Policing, says authorities are investigating the planning and motivation behind what he calls a targeted attack on the former politician and reality TV contestant Anne Widdecombe. A 28-year-old man remains in custody on suspicion of murder and terror crimes. Widdecombe, who is 78, was a prominent voice in British politics, known for her socially conservative views. Police believe she was attacked on Wednesday afternoon and found dead the next day in her rural home in southwest England. Authorities have not disclosed the cause of death, only noting she sustained serious injuries. I'm Charles de Ledesma.
0: 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Somewhat of an embarrassment.
5: Foundations of Freedom, a look at America's founding principles and the leaders who shaped our nation.
6: Most Americans think of Abraham Lincoln and they think of the Civil War or the Emancipation. But in 1862, he signed another hugely significant piece of legislation, the Homestead Act. It offered eligible Americans up to 160 acres of land, not as a prize for the powerful, but as an opportunity for ordinary families willing to live on it, work it, and build something lasting. Why did it matter? Because Lincoln understood that freedom was not merely the absence of tyranny. Rather, freedom required responsibility, labor, stewardship, and moral courage. A free people must be given room to build, but they also must be willing to cultivate what they have been given. That still matters today. Liberty without responsibility decays. Opportunity without character collapses. Lincoln's lesson is clear. A nation stays free when its people remain willing to work, build, and steward freedom under God.
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10: Here we go. One more time around. In other words, final hour underway. All right, good to have you with us. Trust your week's going well. Smack dab in the middle here, 15th day of July already. Hey, somewhere down the line back in, I think it was hour number one, somebody from the Horse Feathers fan said, what day is it?
11: Well, I think somebody from the Horse Feathers fan should hear that, hey, Mike, what day is it? What day is it?
10: How about a hump day? There we go. It's official now.
11: There you go. Well, at least we got it squeezed in the last hour there. At least that, you know, it's official for everybody officially because, you know, even the West Coast and, you know, I don't know, maybe even them Alaskan people might even be on the right time now. I don't know. We'll have to look into that. Anyways, how's your week been, Steve? I guess it's been a week.
10: It's been a while, yeah, since we talked, since which time I lost my AC for a few days. Got that back, though, thank goodness.
11: I heard something about that, a little sticky, sweaty, trying to sleep in the daytime there.
10: You got that right.
11: So, yeah, that's what happens when you guys got them houses built on slabs. You can't go down into the tornado bunker there underneath where it's a little cooler in underground there.
10: The
11: but,
10: basement is all, yeah, my grandparents had a dehumidifier, and that basement was, it was like it was air-conditioned in the heat of summer, but it wasn't.
11: Yep, absolutely. That ground temperature is amazing what it does, you know, and there's systems out there that use that geothermal. They don't use mm-hmm. you know, regular air conditioning. They pump the groundwater up and circulate it through and blow fan through the chilled air that becomes made from the groundwater. So, anyways, it's a good system. I mean, it's one of those things that investment is one of those long term ones. You know, if you know you're going to be somewhere for 15 or 20 years,
10: right,
11: and have the ability to do the investment right in the beginning. But the problem with everybody that does that is your investment is buying the house, and it's not, you don't have any extra capital left over to be able to work on that. You kind of pass through whatever's there, and then 15 years later, then all of a sudden you get your big bill, and which one are you going to replace? You know, how are you going to replace it? You're going to replace it with the conventional, you know, heat pump or furnace and air conditioning unit, or do you try to do the geothermal? And then it's not long term for you. So, mm-hmm. 'cause, you know, you're not looking to be there for another 15 or 20 years after that. So I don't know. It's a hard thing either way, but anyways, I hope everybody's week's gone good. Yeah, I've heard some of the news and stuff. We usually get up somewhere between 3:30 and, you know, get things moving, listen to you on the app all the time, kind of quiet, so we don't wake everybody else in the house up. So we usually get at least a good couple hours of the show live and try to go back and catch some podcasts. So not completely out of touch with the world and mm-hmm. the world of trucking and everything. But yeah, so we're out here. We're in the middle of the, the big old heat waves ourselves. They're saying today is supposed to be our 100-degree day, and then the next couple days could be in back up into the mid-90s, and I don't know. I guess they're talking rain by Saturday. We're going to have all the unsettled atmosphere, so maybe Friday, Saturday. Sunday is supposed to be getting a little better, but yeah, it's warm all the way through to Monday by the looks of it here. So, yeah, anyway.
10: I was going to ask, how's the new job going, and how were you able to be able to work in a pretty decent vacation so early into a new job?
11: Well, you know, our president wrote a book called, I believe it was, The Art of Negotiation.
10: The Art of the Deal.
11: The Art of the Deal. Yeah, well, the deal is negotiating. It's all about how you negotiate the deal.
10: Gotcha.
11: So the whole thing was planned in the works, being planned for about 9 months, and we had the dates about figured out. So when these people wanted me to come to work for them, I said, well, you're not going to see me for these 2 weeks if I come to work for you. Is that going to work for you? And they said, well, I guess we can make that work. I said, well, if you can make that work, then I can come to work for you. So I won't say it was a paid vacation from this place, but we did work out being able to take the time off. So
10: gotcha. Yes.
11: So it's all about, and I've said that all along, any job you get, for the pay, for benefits, or whatever, you make whatever negotiations you can do, and you either agree to it or you don't agree to it, you know. And if you want a job and they say they're going to have cameras in the trucks and you accept cameras in the trucks, well, you have to work with cameras in the trucks because you accepted it. I mean, that you gotta do whatever the deal is, but try to make sure that you know everything before you start, you know, and before you sign on the line, because once you sign on the line, you got to accept whatever you sign for. So always try to make the best deal possible for yourself, and that's kind of what I tried to do with the other last couple places I worked for. You know, we talked it out, you know, how much we were going to make and what we're going to do, and you know, we're happy with the situation for the most part. Not everything continues the same, so when circumstances changes, sometimes you got to take the decision to go somewhere else. But anyways, with all that, I guess the other big news I got there is the 4014 is coming back your way. If it hasn't quite got there yet, it should be rolling through Ohio and towards Indiana soon.
10: Yes.
11: Not sure exactly the date. I haven't been keeping track that way quite so much, but, everybody here in Pennsylvania, I don't know if they were surprised or happy or probably some of both, but Horseshoe Curve just west of Altoona, I don't know if it snuck up and beat them or if, you know, they didn't have the equipment to pull it, but, Horseshoe Curve actually made the big boy spin its wheels. And, so normally what happens when they were pulling those mountains west there, they had standing, and there's a standing system.
10: And Horse Feathers, I know he said something about it's difficult to call in that final hour because he gets into a zone where he loses signal. All I got was, the big boy spun its wheels in that particular curve. So, all right. How about permanent daylight savings time? The House actually passing that legislation yesterday. 308 on the yays, 117 on the nays. So that is a very easy pass. Bipartisan daylight saving time. The period between the spring and the fall when we... Yeah, the clocks in most parts of the country are set ahead an hour, right, ahead of standard time. Now, it still has to pass the Senate before the president, who says he will sign it if it goes on his desk. The Senate had passed it, but it's been, I guess, a couple years ago. Yeah, I think they had a unanimous vote on it in the Senate side a couple years ago. Representative Gus Bellaricus supporting the legislation, arguing that changing clocks twice a year causes unnecessary disruption. He said, in my home state of Florida, where tourism is a cornerstone of our economy, having more predictable daylight hours is a practical improvement that benefits workers, businesses, and visitors. Now, there are some detractors arguing that permanent daylight savings time is going to create darker, potentially more hazardous winter mornings where you have children waiting for school buses and parents driving to work before the sun ever comes up. Millions of Americans are going to wake up during the winter in complete darkness, the sun not rising until long after people get up and go to school or work, or have to go about their days. I know there are times, I guess, in the dead of some parts of the country, sun may not come up till like 9 or 9:30 in the morning. There was a poll last year that found only 12% of Americans support changing the clocks twice a year. Yeah, the big debate is centered around, do we adopt permanent standard time or permanent daylight savings time? The Senate had previously passed a bill to make daylight savings time permanent. That one went nowhere in the House. So, and this again was daylight savings time. We've used year-round daylight savings time since World War II. I guess enacted it again back in 1974, trying to reduce energy use. But over the years, it's become very unpopular. It is 844-844-3388.
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we got a dumbass trucker of the week nominee. Doesn't clarify in the actual story whether or not they could speak or read the English language, but if I had to wager a guess, I'd say no. Sonora Pass shut down Tuesday after a semi-truck driver followed his GPS, and of course he got stuck, according to the California Highway Patrol. According to the Highway Patrol's Bridgeport Division, reporting that a semi-driver ignored numerous signs and warnings because his GPS said it was okay. According to Caltrans, State Route 108, a.k.a. Sonora Pass, ended up closed due to the stuck truck blocking both lanes just east of Levitt Creek Vista Point. There are numerous signs clearly warning semi-trucks over 38 feet from kingpin to rear axle are prohibited from traveling State Route 108, Sonora Pass. Troopers reminded truck drivers to please visit their website at the dot.ca.gov, which has a link to legal truck access, a truck network map, which clearly lists all the approved legal access routes for trucks and trailers. But they shared photographs of the big signs. You got some of them with the flashing yellow lights. Hello, hello, no big trucks. If you can't read the signs, you don't know what they say.

0: he's still talking about January, the deal that happened back, you know, with Trump and that. And Trump, like you said, Steve, Trump clearly said, we're going to peacefully march to the Capitol. He didn't say a damn thing about going in there and tearing the place down. Like you say, it was a setup. They was trying to ruin Donald Trump. And I believe the same thing could possibly happen again in 2027 or 28 with Trump. The Democrats to try to frame him and set up something to make him look bad. But like I say, people like Douglas, Steve, those people, he's on the, we call it the Democratic plantation. He was born on that plantation. He'll die on that plantation. He need to, like you told me a long time ago about the Democrats, Steve, people need to review that history, and they'll be very surprised about what they find out about the Democratic Party. When just one thing you might want to look up, Mr. Douglas, is look up who started the KKK organization, my man. And you might be very surprised who started that organization, if you're smart enough to read. But check it out, and you might learn something, Douglas, brother, because you're not very smart. But like I said, see, that's the sad part about it, Steve, is that people like Douglas, they claim that they have facts, but they don't verify the facts before they say something. So a lot of things these people say is not, you know, is old information that he should already know. So it's just another sad deal with him, Steve. But one quick note I wanted to say about this situation, Steve, with the deal, what's that girl's name? With the one on The View, this Sunny Hostin woman. You know, she's been getting a lot of heat. You know, people are starting to come down on her in the View for some of the comments that she made about Donald Trump. And you should hear the comments. As a matter of fact, I meant to talk to you about that on Sunday, Steve. You know, I know you don't look at social media much, and that's a good thing, but you should see some of the comments that are on there, where they took most of them down, where people were actually praying that Iran fulfills that death threat on Donald Trump. These are American people, Steve. These are not foreign. These people that live in the U.S. that are actually wishing bad luck on their president. So it's really sad that we live in a country like that. But like I say, they've taken most of that stuff down off social media, but those people ought to be ashamed of themselves for putting that type of stuff out on the internet. And I thank you for taking my call.
1: All right. Yes, not surprising, I guess. Yeah, people actually. Yeah, I hope Iran can succeed in taking out Trump. All righty. Let me see. Scrapyard got you coming up here. We're so close to news break. Let's take care of that first. Give you a moment to mention Space Force. Yes, U.S. Space Force offering a $25,000 bonus to recruits who commit to at least 8 years of active duty under a program announced Monday. This runs through November 30th, open to all incoming recruits, regardless of their chosen specialty, but it's capped at 100 enlistees. As a highly technical service, the Space Force must continue to adapt how we recruit, develop, and retain talent, according to the Deputy Chief of Space Operations for Personnel. This pilot program supports long-term readiness, giving guardians greater stability at the start of their careers, while ensuring the service benefits from their expertise after extensive technical training. Space Force, if you don't know, requires recruits to complete extensive technical training before they begin operational missions, but the service said traditional 4 and 6 year enlistments have kind of limited the operational experience that the member and the service receives once the training is finally complete. Space Force's Chief Master Sergeant John Bentavegna said the 8 year commitment offers recruits an incentive to make a profound commitment to our mission. In return, we're building the enduring stability and deep technical mastery required to secure

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4: With SRN News, I'm Jason Walker. If you hate changing the clocks and watches every 6 months, you just might be in luck. The House has approved a measure that would make daylight saving time permanent. Proponents say the bill just makes sense. The measure now goes to the Senate, though, where passage is very uncertain. Trump administration telling immigration and customs enforcement officers to suspend most vehicle stops. That after two recent deadly shootings. Suspension, though, is not absolute. There is room for exceptions. Two Supreme Court justices have testified before a House subcommittee. They tell lawmakers that a sharp increase in threats targeting justices is encroaching on their family lives. Baseball's All-Star game last night, the American League shutting out the National League 4-0. SRN News.
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8: 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I mean, this is not what we want for Iran, which is a stated terror state with an exporting theory. 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

0: off there. Back at it. Promise we'd get to... There he is, Scrapyard. What's happening?
1: Oh, what's happening, Kevin? Just about to roll on to the yard here, put this thing to bed and head home. Miss Patty made it in yesterday, and well, we got a doctor's appointment this morning and all that to check her heart out, and I'm still having those issues, low oxygen and swelling in extremities and all that, so prayers would greatly be appreciated. All right, what Sir Pony Plumage up there in Pennsylvania was trying to say a while ago, horse feathers, old train systems had a traction system where it would dump sand. It had the little chutes, and some of them had some pretty wildly automated systems where the driver could engage a system and all that, basically a clacker, mm-hmm. that geared system that would drop sand on the rail right in front of the tires and to allow them to climb up a big hill, especially if it was raining or in a snow and ice situation. And my grandpa, God rest his soul, he used to work for Rock Island Railroad over at the depot at Hot Springs, Arkansas, back in the 20s when they were still running the steam trains that ran off of wood and coal back in the day. So they would use systems like that, and a lot of times people, if you find around old rail yards, these large, look like kind of like white paste marbles, those are actually used within the oiling system. It was a box that had sawdust and oil, and also had those white ceramic paste marbles in there. Mm-hmm. Not as bearings, but to keep everything moving around, to try to keep oil going down to all the axles on the locomotive. So if you round an old rail yard and you find those, well, that's how they were used within the locomotives, and they're even collector's items. I used to have some, and then used to have some of them. I had like a shoebox full of them many years ago, and then somebody, didn't know what it was and made off with it.
0: Oh.
1: But, yeah, so if you find these, it looks like it's made out of a white ceramic and kind of doesn't look highly refined. That's what those are.
0: Hmm. Interesting.
1: And, oh.
0: Yeah, we got you.
1: Hello.
0: So what else we got, Scrapyard?
1: Oh. No, I believe that's it and all that. And other than the fact that now that appears that Cuba may have 300 or more Shahed drones that were smuggled into Cuba and all that pointed at the United States.
0: I'm seeing some of that. Yeah, that could hit Florida, as they say.
1: Yeah. Yeah, then... and it's definitely within range of Mar-a-Lago on some of these newer updated Shahed drones that they've got.
0: Mm-hmm.
1: And could definitely put it within boundaries, plus these ghost ships that they have, taking a kind of a page of, as a drone and missile carrier, like what the Ukrainians did to Russia in the first days of the war and all that, shipping those trucks over into Russian territory. And it had all those hunter-killer drones that were inside the top of shipping containers. And people on the ground are going inside the container, couldn't see anything. And couldn't see anything, but it was, like a Chinese puzzle box. And, it could be the same situation, like a first strike, revenge mm-hmm. strike capability that they may try to use against us. So that, as I was said earlier, Donald Trump is... playing the long game, and he plays four-dimensional chess, and that has been many, many years in coming and all that, to try to isolate and identify all these threats to not just our country, but just the regular folks around the world, try to put a stop to some of this stuff, and people just, need to open their eyes and ears and think about what they're trying to say before they say it. because, you know, that false information can be quite hurtful.
0: Yes.
1: And it's like, you know, like they was, you know, saying Donald Trump was so much of a racist that that when he found out that down at this club he went to down there in Florida that he liked and then found out it was run by a bunch of racists and wouldn't even allow black caddies, so he bought the place and fired everybody, Mar-a-Lago.
0: That kind of tells the rest of the story, right? But you won't hear that from, say, maybe the Al Sharpton show. Scrapyard, hey, thank you so much. Yeah, a little bit more on the market update. Yeah, more Americans, they say, using credit cards for groceries, often falling behind on payments. Missed minimum payments hit 8.7% last year, up from 7.1% in 2023. Food prices, they say, 32% higher than 5 years ago. Wages have gone down during that time. Consumers drive a large part of our economy, so less spending could lead to fewer profits for some businesses. Meanwhile, Uber is lobbying Washington, D.C. to force driverless taxis to share their app with human drivers. Uber says each robo-taxi displaces four drivers. The company claims a new bill would let Waymo dominate and kill jobs. For riders, that could mean slower adoption of cheaper robo-taxis if Uber's hybrid rule actually passes. Meanwhile, we're ready for the heat. The Northeast about to get blasted, another heat wave. Temperatures hitting 100 degrees. Power grid operator PJM expects demand to hit 163 gigawatts today, Wednesday, enough power energy to power roughly 150 million homes. Why does it matter? Well, crazy weather increases the chances of blackouts and raises electric bills everywhere. Higher bills equal higher inflation, which makes the Fed's interest rate decision later this month more difficult. Realtor.com just cut their outlook for home prices over the next year, and they're expecting prices to rise just 1.2% this year. High mortgage rates are still squeezing buyers, so sellers are lowering expectations. That may give buyers a little more room to negotiate, but also could lead to slower equity growth for current homeowners. Strategy is the company. Sold $466 million of its own stock last week and did not buy any Bitcoin. Their cash reserve is now $3 billion. The company is stockpiling cash, they say, to pay dividends and interest on their preferred stock. Strategy's kind of shaken things up by actually selling millions in Bitcoin recently, which has pretty much stirred up the rest of the crypto market. And lastly, President Trump is pushing the Senate to pass a crypto regulation bill known as the Clarity Act. That's a bill that may increase crypto regulations and oversight for the industry as a whole. The now late Senator Lindsey Graham was a big supporter of that bill. But his passing, of course, now puts its path to becoming law kind of up in the air, they tell us. Market update. Hello, Vic. What's going on?
2: Well, I'm kind of late to the show, but I did catch Douglas's call there, and he was talking about, he was indicating, I should say, or I took it, that he thought that everybody that was with Trump somehow worship Trump. And I've had this discussion several times with different people. It's like, no, I've had my disagreements or whatever you want to call them with Trump over the years, long before he even ran for political office, because he was big on the gambling bills and everything and the casinos. And even before that, I mean, if anybody didn't know who Trump was when he ran for office, I guess they forgot all the feuds that he had with Leona Helmsley there in the hotel business and just one thing and another. So, the reason that's why I was going to call about it. One of the things you just mentioned was that, regulation of the crypto thing. And of course, the crypto mining, computers or whatever, mm-hmm. farms, I think they call them, you know, they put a heavy hit onto the power grid also. And then they were going to throw in, the electric vehicles that didn't really get, you know, they were having all the mandatory ones, and that whenever Trump put a stop to that, that was a good thing. And, but the other thing that really kind of bugged me back whenever he was in office, and you remember all the BLM riots and John Snyder there that owned Papa John's Pizza, he lost his company because somebody said something. And when all the BLM riots were going on, I was upset that it's like, Trump, if you don't invoke the Insurrection Act, because these people were definitely violently interfering with a government government operations, which that's the definition of an Insurrection Act. And so basically that's what happened. Mm-hmm. He could have put a lot of those people, you know, down. And the other thing was that I was going to mention was Trump put the end to all this people being scared to death that they were going to be called a racist or this, that, and the other. And people were basically not speaking freely. And when Trump came along and they pretty much put an end to that. And then when he started having the rallies, and people, you know, it was getting people kind of excited. Well, now today when, Tulsi Gabbard, whenever she left as Director of National Intelligence, she pointed out that Fauci had actually went to the Defense Department early on to try to get this, weaponized bacteria or whatever it was, a virus that he had there. And they wouldn't, there are so many treaties. Well, yeah, treaties against that we had, had all around the world. And so they basically told him, he went to DARPA, and they basically told him, said, no, we won't do that. So that's when he came back to the National Institutes of Health. And during all of that time, he kept saying, no, he's not gain of function, that's what they were calling it at the time. But anyway, it's weaponizing, as a bioweapon. And somehow, some way, Obama said, no, you can't do that on American soil. And then he turns around and gives them a workaround. And so whenever Trump then, you know, when he was took office, Obama just kind of forgot to tell him about that end of it.
0: Mm-hmm.
2: And how in the world that Fauci was able to go ahead with that. And then they used that, the COVID-19 lockdowns and all that stuff. And that's when they got into that whole deal with mail-in ballots. And, you know, you can't congregate in large places and everything, yeah. You know, large gatherings and all that. And when he was doing all that, I couldn't understand why that Trump was letting him get away with that, because they were saying, well, it's coming from an animal, but we don't know where it is. But then they were, on the other hand, they were saying, but animals can't catch COVID-19, but actually they did. So there was just a lot of gaps that Trump left himself completely open for. And of course, Wisconsin changed their election laws. And so in Pennsylvania. So, and then whenever Trump did get reelected after all the lawfare, he just kind of abandoned it. Looked to me like a lot of things, like who was Sam Bankman-Fried that was giving all the cryptocurrency or something to the Democrats. That never really got thoroughly investigated. The COVID thing and all that, you know, Rand Paul and Fauci used to go round and round, and Fauci would say, no, we didn't have gain-of-function research. Well, they did have gain-of-function research, as proven by what Tulsi Gabbard released. And so basically, there are certain things I was hoping that Trump would do that he didn't. And then, like, whenever he got off on this tariff kick and was picking fights with our friends, I don't understand it. But just so people know, up there in Greenland, see, that's close to the Bering Straits. And since the Arctic Sea and the Beaufort Sea and all that, that looks like that's going to be able to be transited here for a while. So if Iran gets away with that in the Hormuz Strait, then I would imagine somebody's going to be trying to do something up there in the Bering Strait. And also there are Russia's in the Black Sea and the Sea of Azov, they call it. There's a little strait there. And so this whole Iranian thing with the strait, that's going even farther. And that. On what's going on now, I don't understand why Trump didn't use the diplomatic thing. I'm not a big fan of the UN, but they do have the Treaty of the Seas, and it's illegal for anybody to, any nation to interfere with the transit of waterborne freight. So, or anything. So
0: the rest of the world, in other words, kind of stands aside and just tries to let us let the U.S. handle it. UN, they ain't got no money. You know, nobody else wants to get their hands dirty, right? Final time out here at the Steve Summers Overnight Drive.
3: Last weekend was a busy one for the NTPA pollers, and we're still early in the polling season. I'm Greg Hunter, and this is the NTPA Overnight Report. From the NTPA headquarters in Marion, Ohio, the busy weekend began with a regional national hook in Arcola, Indiana that took 3 days to complete. Starting on Thursday, there were three classes, and that was just the beginning. Friday and Saturday, seven Region 2 classes hooked, so the track was full of action. Thursday, the mods had some big numbers on the track, with Rick Ertle tugging the sled 372 to pick up the win over Caleb Guess and his hook of 355, and Bob Jostick's 346. The Pro Stock diesel trucks were much the same, with Brian Shaw going over 345 to pick up the win over C.W. Cartmell and Eric Widman, both of which went over 342. Rounding out Session 1 were the Hot Farms, with Mike Palmer picking up the win over Joseph Bomber and Kent Way. On to Friday, only two classes were able to hook due to weather. Light Pro Stocks went to Scott Holzman after an incredible distance of 413. That's right, 413. In second with a hook of 389 was Kevin Banyan and Dennis Goodman in third. In Session 3 Saturday, all seven classes hooked. The minis went to David Lacey over Ken Boldmere Jr. and Scott Van Antwerp. The four-wheel drives had Jake Zaring taking the win over Tim Skelton and Dan Bosch. The two-wheel drives had Kerry Unger with the win over Tim Eisman and Brandon Benton. On to the mods, Rick Ertle getting a second win in the weekend after he topped Scott Totter and Caleb Guess. The light pro stocks had Tanner Eads picking up the win over Casey Evers and Jason Liu. Rounding out the hook in Arcola were the Hot Farms, which was a tight class. Justin Fleck went 326, which was good enough for the win over 323.6 of Alan Daly and a pull of 323.2 of Mike Palmer. Four Grand National classes made the trip to Quarryville, Pennsylvania for the Grand Nationals at the Buck. The Superstock Opens had Colin Ross taking the win on Friday over Bob Gansmer and Scott Wentworth. The two-wheel drive trucks went to Kelly Nichols with an impressive hook of 332 with Tim Beatty in second and Russ Nichols in third. The four-wheel drive trucks went to Lisa Peterman topping Tommy Corsa and Javelin Abshire. Wrapping up the event were the Unlimited Mods, with Doug Theobald getting the win over David Richardson and Adam Bauer. Saturday, the same four classes were scheduled to hit the track, with very different results for the Superstock Opens. Jeff Hodum easily got the win by almost 40 feet over Aaron Hall, who easily held second by 15 feet over Brian Dinkman. The two-wheel drive trucks had two new vehicles in the top three as Brad Mulerato picked up the win over Gage Kane and Tim Beatty. The four-wheel drive saw Tommy Corsa improve from Friday to get the win over teammate Tyler Corsa and Johnny Wierzyniski. As weather rolled in, the Unlimited Mods did not get the chance to hook. The next Grand National hook happens this weekend in Macon, Missouri, with polls Thursday, Friday, and Saturday evenings, with six classes polling each day. Making the trip are the light superstocks, four-wheel drive trucks, superstock diesels, two-wheel drive trucks, along with the modified minis and the modified tractors. All three hooks can be streamed live on Full Pull Live. 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This has been the NTPA Overnight Report. I'm Greg Hunter. Remember, pull hard.
0: There we go, heading down the home stretch here. We may have a first-time caller, Tom, I believe it is. Morning, Tom.
4: Hey, Mr. Summers, how are you?
0: Doing well. Thanks for calling.
4: I'm, first-time caller. I just had to call because of when your caller Douglas called in. I just wanted to, you know, what you had said was that Trump did tell them to go, let's go down there and peacefully assemble at the Capitol and take our government and our country back. I think is pretty much paraphrasing what he said, but that's pretty much it.
0: Right.
4: The interesting thing was is you really can't find that stuff, or I can't, you know, not that I didn't do much searching around for it, but you know, the law enforcement guys on the inside open the doors and let everybody come in. And it's hard to, one of the big things that I think that Trump messed up during his first term was is that he didn't go in and fire everybody. He should have fired everybody. You know, the FBI, and Douglas had said that the FBI, it was Trump that did all that because the FBI was, you know, under Trump. Well, that's true, but the FBI was led by, you know, a whole bunch of very, very leftist people, you know, Comey and such. And as you most likely recall, I believe Trump asked for the National Guard to go down there, and Nancy Pelosi, the Speaker of the House at the time, refused for that. But incidentally, she had her, you know, she had her daughter, who was a professional videographer, had come down there to videotape the whole thing, which is really kind of interesting. I don't know why you would put your professional photographer, videographer.
0: She was doing a documentary, I guess, of like on her mom's work and whatnot. But yeah, and then yeah, ultimately the video comes out where Nancy takes full responsibility. I dropped them all. Hey, Tom, we'll get you a first-time caller code. Don't be a stranger. Call us again, but we're out of time, so we got to close it out here on a hump day. Be safe. Thanks for listening in to the Steve Summers.
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0: With SRN News, I'm John Scott. The U.S. military has reimposed a naval blockade on Iranian ports. This comes as Washington tries to stop Iran's attacks on ships in the Strait of Hormuz. The price for a barrel of Brent crude oil, the international standard, briefly topped $87 early Tuesday, still well below the nearly $120 reached at the height of the war. The price dipped to $78, then went back up to $85 a barrel on Wednesday. Five of the biggest U.S. banks reporting record profits on Tuesday, beating even the most optimistic Wall Street expectations. J.P. Morgan Chase earned a record $16.9 billion in the quarter. Spain advanced to its first World Cup final since winning in 2010 with a 2-0 victory over France. Spain will face either defending champion Argentina or England on Sunday in East Rutherford. This is SRN News.
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2: 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Dave Elswick, bringing you the issues that matter to Arkansas, the news behind the headlines, and conversations you won't hear anywhere else. Then, in the afternoon, stay informed and fired up with Doc Washburn, breaking down the biggest stories of the day and what they mean for you. 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CNN's Scott Jennings, Mike Gallagher, and Larry Elder, bringing you sharp insight, lively debate, and the perspective you've been looking for. 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This is 101.1, The Answer. 101.1, The Answer, where Little Rock comes to talk. 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

0: for spending time with us. Welcome into Wednesday. If you've missed anything from today's program, by the way, there's an easy way to catch up. All you have to do is tell Alexa, Siri, or Google to play This Morning with Gordon Deal. It's time now for the Mic Drop with This Morning's Mike Gavin.
1: Good morning. Well, you know, we're always here for unusual criminal behavior. We have a couple of those stories today. Let's start in Florida, where we continue to learn that if you're going to do something illegal, a car with someone else driving is not the ideal place for it. Police say a rideshare driver took matters into his own hands when a passenger allegedly refused to stop inhaling nitrous oxide, driving the woman straight to a police station. Port St. Lucie police say officers approached the vehicle to investigate and found a 37-year-old woman actively inhaling the gas. She then resisted efforts to be safely removed from the car. She was eventually removed and taken into custody. The woman faces charges of inhaling nitrous oxide to induce intoxication and resisting an officer without violence.
0: How do you get your hands on this stuff?
1: I don't know.
0: Yeah.
1: you're talking to the wrong guy.
0: You use like gas in like a dentist's office or something like that. This stuff.
1: Yeah.
0: What in the world?
1: Yeah, I'm not sure.
0: So she's just sniffing it, and the driver basically says enough.
1: Yeah, which is illegal.
0: Yeah.
1: And we found this out when we talked about the kids that were in the Waymo last week that were drunk and like shooting people with water guns.
0: Yeah.
1: You know, when someone else is driving, whether it be robot or human, that's not a good place to commit a crime because they will just take you straight to the police.
0: Good on this driver, by the way.
1: Yeah.
0: I'm impressed.
1: Yeah. Well, you know what? I don't even know what the liability in a situation that is, but if someone's doing something actively sort of criminal in the backseat of your car, you probably need to report them. It's probably in your best interest.
0: Is the better play here, though, just pull over and tell somebody to get out?
1: I guess, but she didn't even get out for police. So my guess is she was probably, it seemed as if it was going to be difficult to remove her from the car, so he's going to have police do it instead.
0: Yes,
1: probably makes more sense.
0: Mm-hmm. There. Agreed.
1: And not every accomplice gets a say in the matter. A Maryland man allegedly stole a 3-month-old kitten from a pet store, carried her into a nearby bank, and asked an employee to hold the animal moments before handing a teller a note demanding cash. The kitten named Magnolia was found unharmed after Prince George's County police arrested the suspect. A local cat rescue later joked on social media that the feline's life of crime was over. Security camera video showed a man enter the pet store before running out seconds later carrying the black and white tuxedo kitten. Witnesses said the man ran directly into the nearby PNC Bank in the same shopping center. He then asked an employee, "Can you hold this?" before allegedly handing a teller a note demanding cash.
0: What?
1: Just hold this for a second.
0: What is happening here?
1: Like, he's just running errands. He's just doing his morning routine. Yeah. He's stealing a cat. He's robbing a bank, and then he's gonna go home and make some lunch.
0: That's
1: how he spends his day.
0: Listen, you open the vault, or me and the kitten take this place down.
1: Yeah.
0: is that how it goes?
1: Watch out for Magnolia. She's got some claws.
0: Thanks, Mike. 13 minutes now in front of the hour. On This Morning, America's First News.
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0: This summer, the honey pepper pimento chicken sandwich and pineapple dragon fruit and Sprite are back at Chick-fil-A.
1: It's back. We've been waiting. I love that honey pepper pimento sandwich.
2: And that pineapple dragon fruit and Sprite is everything. 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
1: 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It's savory. It's bold. It's flavorful.
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4: News this hour from Town Hall. I'm John Scott. The U.S. has imposed a naval blockade on Iran and intensified its airstrike campaign in retaliation for Tehran's attacks on ships trying to pass through the Strait of Hormuz. Iranian officials said the American strikes Wednesday hit an Iranian army barracks, killing at least seven troops. Adding further pressure on Tehran, the U.S. Treasury Department issuing fresh sanctions against Iran. A call for more protection amid dangerous times for judges around the country. Bob Agnew has more.
5: Supreme Court Justice Amy Coney Barrett has told lawmakers that a sharp increase in threats targeting her and other justices is increasingly encroaching on their personal and family lives. Barrett, along with liberal Justice Elena Kagan, testified to Congress on Tuesday, a rare event for members of the high court. With violence and intimidation on the rise nationwide, the justices are seeking millions of dollars to enhance security to help keep judges safe across the country. Bob Agner reporting.
4: In health news, Michigan officials eyeing lettuce as a possible cause to a large cyclospora outbreak. Correspondent Lisa Dwyer.
6: 2026 is already the nation's worst year for reported cases. More than 30 states have reported infections. Michigan has more than 3,300 cases. Officials there say early information points to lettuce or salad greens as a possible culprit. Michigan officials advise consumers to buy whole heads of lettuce, discard the outer layers, and thoroughly wash what's left. They also suggest avoiding bagged lettuce and pre-mixed salad kits. Cyclospora is a microscopic parasite that commonly causes watery diarrhea. I'm Lisa Dwyer.
4: Heavy downpours in South Texas washed out highways and stranded motorists Tuesday. Forecasters warned that a threat of more severe weather could bring dangerous flooding. Governor Greg Abbott declared a disaster. More from townhall.com.
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9: 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Arkansas health officials have confirmed at least one case of cyclospora, a parasite that can cause severe diarrhea, stomach cramps, and nausea. Doctors recommend washing fresh produce thoroughly and avoiding over-the-counter anti-diarrheal medication without medical advice. The American Red Cross has declared an emergency blood shortage with a nearly 25% drop in blood supply since June. The decline began in May. Red Cross is urging all eligible donors to help replenish the supply. The Arkansas Game and Fish Commission now requires hikers without a hunting or fishing license to buy a $10.50 permit for commission-owned wildlife management areas. It'll help pay for trail maintenance. Arkansas now ranks first in the nation for religious liberty, according to a new index from the First Liberty Institute. Governor Sarah Huckabee Sanders says the state moved from sixth to first after new legal protections took effect this year. I'm Trey Westerberg with your news flash on 101.1 The Answer.
10: 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Major League Baseball season gets back underway tomorrow night. There's one game in action. That is the Mets playing in Philadelphia against the Phillies. Kansas City Royals are set to open up the second half of the season at home on Friday night when they host the Padres at Kauffman Stadium. Royals are 38-59. Kansas City had lost five straight heading into the All-Star break. The St. Louis Cardinals will open the second half on the road in Arizona when they take on the Diamondbacks. Cardinals are 50-45, coming off a loss the last time out. The Golf World turns their attention to the final major of the season. It's the Open Championship at Royal Birkdale, round one tomorrow. 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

0: Good morning, everyone. This is the Dave Elswick Show on 101.1 FM. Dave is on his way in the building. I'm Val Emmons, and I am sitting in for Dave until he gets here this morning. We have French Hill calling in. If you just one second. And French is calling in here in just a second. We've got a big show for y'all today. So we've got Congressman French Hill. We've got Congressman Westerman. And then we also have a guest today from... Oh, well, we can't have... Dr. Sessions has a emergency today. Well, that's what happens when you're a doctor. Dr. Sessions, we'll have to reschedule that from the wound clinic. Was supposed to come in and talk to us today, but we'll have to reschedule that because she has an emergency. You know, that happens with doctors. So... a lot is going on today, and last night, apparently, or yesterday, apparently the FBI were searching Lindsey Graham's home. They literally blocked off the street. They blocked off the street, and there was, like, FBI agents everywhere with gloves, and they were searching Lindsey Graham's home for the second time. And look, I think Dave has made it in today. Dave might want to talk about this Lindsey Graham story. I think the elevator was broken. And Dave had to make his way. There's Dave. Good morning, Dave.
1: Morning. Sorry. I was in
0: it's all good.
1: I was in the middle of reading a story and I lost track of time. So I was down. I was downstairs.
0: It's all good.
1: In the parking lot. Is the congressman with us?
0: Almost.
1: All right. He's coming on. Okay, so I'm looking forward to talking to him. A couple of things that have gone down that we will want to talk about today. That's going on, of course. What's going on in Iran. And I understand that we've got Congressman Hill here on the Dave Elswick Show. Congressman, good morning.
2: Good morning, Dave. Good to be with you.
1: Good to have you here. I want to start off by giving you the opportunity. I know that he was in the Senate, but did you ever get a chance to sit down and talk with Senator Graham?
2: You know, Dave, I didn't. Even though we were allied on a number of issues, he's not somebody I built a personal relationship with. But we really lost one of the great... workers for what I consider our traditional American foreign policy voices in the Senate. Lindsey was funny, and Lindsey was on every side of every issue. He frustrated me from that point of view that one week he was 4X and the next week he was against it.
1: Yeah.
2: But he brought a great spirit to the work, and he was so dedicated to the U.S. leading in the world and the U.S. solving challenges in the world that affect our homeland security and affect our economy. And he was just dedicated. So it's a real loss in Washington. The flags are at half staff, but I have to tell you, everybody's feelings are at half staff too. They really miss his spirit.
1: Yeah. How about his sister? Do you know much about her?
2: I talked to Joe Wilson yesterday. Joe is the dean of the delegation in South Carolina in the House. He says that she will be fantastic. The two of them were orphaned at a very young age, and he adopted his sister and took care of her. So they've been bonded for years together, and she has a solid philosophical view, and she will serve, I think, honorably between now and the end of the year when the people of South Carolina will replace her with a permanent Senate.
1: Yeah, for people who don't know, Graham's mother died when he was just 20 years old, which would made his sister 11. And not more than about a year and a half later, his father had a massive heart attack and died as well. So, yeah, he raised his sister. In fact, his sister says that he was more like a father to me than like a brother. So, you know, we did lose a good man from the Senate, no doubt. All right, let's turn our attention over to the House. You all did some good things yesterday. You know, Johnson's going to be a really happy camper. He has put into the reconciliation bill now the Save America Act. So that will go back to the Senate. And I think there's, since they'll not be worried about the filibuster, they have a good chance of getting that passed in the Senate, making it and getting it to the president's desk. And then that will, of course, let the president sign your housing bill. So you got to be looking forward to the future here.
2: Well, the housing bill became law on Saturday, 12:01, without his signature.
1: Oh, okay.
2: Because that was the Section 7 of Article 1 says that if the president does not sign it within 10 days of the House transmitting the bill, that it becomes law without his signature. So we have this outstanding housing bill that will help construct housing at cheaper prices, deregulate, hold HUD accountable, free up some of the needs for tailoring for compliance costs for our local community banks. It's a good bill. I'm sorry the president didn't sign it, but it'll really be helpful across the country as we try to tackle the issue of housing affordability.
1: Yeah, it should really help. There's no doubt about that. Johnson, I guess people that are on the other side would say he's being sneaky. I don't think he's being sneaky. He just knows what was necessary to get the Save America Act back on the front burner and get it over to the Senate and let them pass it.
2: No, you're right. There's nothing sneaky about this. This is transparent. We didn't have the votes in the Senate for the full Save America package. Even though these are common sense bills supported by the American people, Republicans, Democrats, and independents, and very similar, frankly, to all the laws we have on the books in Arkansas that I don't hear anybody complaining about. In fact, we've been ranked, I think, the fifth highest election integrity state in the country by the Heritage Foundation. So these are common sense bills like voter ID, like funding for states if they need it to reconcile their voter rolls with non-citizens. Because in the Constitution, a lot of people don't know this, it's illegal, unconstitutional for a non-citizen to vote in a federal election for president or Congress. And this has never been a big issue in our country, never. But in the last 10 or 15 years, we have states that do allow non-citizens to vote in local elections, county and city, for example, like in California. So, of course, this has created huge voter confusion on whether they can vote or not and how. And so this just improves the voter ID process. And Johnson has put some funding and direction for that in the reconciliation bill. And it's something that we believe we can get support in both the House and Senate for. It takes us a step in the right direction.
1: All right, let's take a break, and then we'll come back and finish up our conversation. Iran is on everybody's mind. Let's sit and talk about that and what you know about what's going on over there and what you think the president and his administration are trying to do. We'll do that when we return here on 101.1 The Answer.
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9: 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CNN's Scott Jennings, Mike Gallagher, Larry Elder, bringing you smart analysis, strong opinions, and the debate everyone's talking about. 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If things don't change, can you imagine America in 20 years? Scary thought, isn't it? The good news is we have the power to take our nation back. Stay right here for all the information you need. 101.1, The Answer. 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
1: All right, 18 minutes after 7 o'clock. We've got a few minutes now left with Congressman French Hill, who is the congressman of District 2 here in Arkansas. And Congressman, before we go to Iran, let's talk about the House and what you're doing about Section 219 in the 2027 National Defense Authorization Act. And you've got the United States-Israel Defense Technology Cooperation Initiative, and it's focused on defense technology cooperation with Israel. Can you give us a look a little closer at that bill? What do you know about it?
2: Yeah, this is a long-standing partnership. It's grown over the years. What I think a lot of Americans don't understand is that we give money to Israel and we don't get anything in return. I think that's possibly what some people think, and they're obviously a lot of Americans that have over the last few years suddenly turned their back on the Israeli democracy and the only democracy in the Middle East and our partnership with them countering terrorism. But this defense partnership is a two-way street on technology. Mossad and the IDF and Israel and their civilian technology based is among the best in the world. They are inventing new technological devices to aid America's homeland security as well as our force projection security for both men and women in uniform as well as in our most sophisticated intelligence community activities. So I want people to know that this money is co-investing that benefits both countries through technological advance, and that's the way to think about it. It's not just some money that we give Israel like it's foreign aid or something of that nature.
1: Yeah, so let me ask about Iran to you and get your take on it. Look, I'm one of the biggest supporters of Donald Trump that you're going to find. But I have to say, I wish that I feel like he's kind of not waffling, but he's not sold out on taking care of the Iranians. I mean, we're going to have to destroy the IRGC. There's no two ways about it. There's nothing but flies in the ointment.
2: Yeah, you and I are in agreement on this. And, you know, in our conversations all these years together, both while President Trump was in office and not, you see this lack of commitment to finishing the job and the lack of commitment to take all the actions necessary to terminate a problem, you know, in advance. And I cite how Joe Biden handled, cite Obama, how Obama handled Russia's invasion of Ukraine when it happened on his watch in 2014. Nobody remembers that, but that's when Russia initially invaded, and the Europeans and the Americans didn't take it seriously. And then Joe Biden, in February of 2022, didn't take Russia's threats seriously. He blinked. And so now we're fighting this rear guard action so that Ukraine can beat Putin, get him out of the country. The same kind of hesitation is what we've seen in the Iran context, which is that we decimated a lot of their scientific nuclear technology a summer a year ago. But now the president's taken the decision with the government of Israel to end their terror threat and end their blackmailing of the Gulf so that we can see the Abraham Accords progress. But President Trump, you know, he did those initial hits, but he did not finish taking out all their offensive military capability.
1: Yeah,
2: in March.
1: I don't understand it.
2: It was a mistake. It was a mistake. Part of it is President Trump is, and this is where, and I don't know how to think about this. So this is an editorial comment on my part.
1: Okay.
2: Are his negotiators, who we know, Wyckoff and Jared, his son-in-law, I mean, are they really realistic, and are they getting the absolute best advice from our professional Iran watchers who have 50 years of experience in dealing with these people who are known cheats, liars, and murderers? I mean, in other words, is President Trump counting on the fact that, you know, he decapitated the regime, that suddenly they're going to be, you know, kitty cats and come up, curl up next to him on the hearth? I mean, this isn't going to happen. And so I think that's why you saw him stop, because they go, oh, sure, any rational person would quit. Well, they're not rational people.
1: No, they're not. He's even admitted that. He calls them scum and crazy.
2: Yeah, but this gets into the same pattern of America's caution here, which I get. We don't want to escalate beyond the level we need to escalate to accomplish the mission. That's true.
1: Yeah,
2: you're dealing with some of the worst, most vicious people on the planet.
1: Yes, and I agree with that wholeheartedly. And I just think, you know, whether it's us or, you know, maybe it's the Kuwaitis that become the boots on the ground, but we're

0: you know, actually escorting the ships. We'd have civilian military contractors doing that. And we'd use overhead defense technology, airborne, with our allies in the Gulf, like Britain or UAE or Saudi Arabia. And I think we should just enforce the strait being international waters, and we should maintain the blockade of Iran. But this is the position we should have had all along until we actually saw demonstrative change. And President Trump's been immensely patient, and that patience has now turned to frustration. But I think, you know, all of us would have predicted that to be the case.
1: Well, I heard him today on an interview he did yesterday with Fox, and the president said he believes Putin wants to make a deal and that he believes what's going on in the Ukraine will be done within the next year, that both sides are wanting to get away from, you know, the killing that's been going on over there.
0: Well, we certainly hope that's the case. It's always been Putin's ability to stop fighting anytime he wanted to. Now he's having, he's seeing the true technological advances of Ukraine unleashed. I mean, they literally sent drones from Ukraine to East Asia to attack oil facilities over closer to Japan than to Europe. And attacking St. Petersburg, and President Trump, I thought, was a good decision to work with Lockheed Martin and license technology to actually produce Patriot missiles in Ukraine. That benefits Europe beyond Ukraine. That's the kind of thing the president's getting Europe to focus on, which is let's start building some of this supply chain in Europe for European defense. I think that's a smart long-term decision. And the Ukrainians have an outstanding manufacturing and technology base. And that's why I want a sanctions bill. I tried to get a sanctions bill on the floor for months. I want Russia truly punished, and I want secondary sanctions on anyone dealing in Russian oil. And that's what we've got to do. And I hope Lindsey Graham, one silver lining of Lindsey Graham's death is that President Trump will support that coming to the House and Senate, and once and for all, bicameral, bipartisan, you'll see an overwhelming vote in the Congress to tell Putin we're not quitting until he quits, you know, and that will send a message I think the Kremlin needs to hear.
1: Well, look, it's been going on for 4 years now, and remember that, you know, Putin said in 3 days he could crush the Ukraine. He found out, just like they did in Afghanistan, not such an easy thing to do.
0: Exactly. And, you know, these are, just intractable challenges. But President Trump is tenacious. He has perseverance, but he just needs to recognize that he's dealing with two of the worst regimes in global history, rivaling Stalin, rivaling the Nazis, rivaling Imperial Japan. Iran, Tehran, and Moscow are run by true thugs. And people with a bent for destruction of Western civilization, one from a theocracy point of view and one from just a global domination point of view. And an inferiority complex, I would add.
1: All right, so I'll let you go. We're at time. I want to thank you very much for sharing your thoughts with us today.
0: All the best.
1: All right, Congressman French Hill here on the Dave Ellswick Show. We've got Bill O'Reilly coming up in just a moment. Then we'll be talking to Congressman Bruce Westerman at 7:35. Stick around for that. He's going to get a lot of the same questions, of course, that I just posed to Congressman Hill. Here is O'Reilly.
2: Coming up, stand by for the O'Reilly Update Morning Edition. 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On this Wednesday, President Trump recently said the USA is going to run

0: the Strait of Hormuz. In the meantime, the mullahs in Tehran are getting angrier and angrier. Not a good situation. So the new Ayatollah, whoever he is rejecting international inspectors from his now damaged nuclear sites. If the Iranians hold to that threat, there is going to be mass destruction in Persia. Unfortunately, many civilians will die. Sadly, our endeavor in Iran is not going well, at least today. Tomorrow might be something different. But the imagery obtained by CNN, of all people, shows that new construction at Tehran's nuclear enrichment facilities is underway. Those photos confirm the Iranians are resurrecting their atomic nuclear program. Everybody knew they were close to a nuke, and now the mullahs are confirming it. So they're just asking for trouble. Like the Japanese in World War II, how many times did we give them the chance to surrender before we had to obliterate Hiroshima and Nagasaki? A question worth pondering. Back in a moment. 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That is the Morning O'Reilly Update. 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
1: 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Start your morning with a voice you know and trust. Dave Elswick, bringing you the issues that matter to Arkansas, the news behind the headlines, and conversations you won't hear anywhere else. Then, in the afternoon, stay informed and fired up with Doc Washburn, breaking down the biggest stories of the day and what they mean for you. And all day long, hear from some of the biggest voices in talk radio. CNN's Scott Jennings, Mike Gallagher, and Larry Elder, bringing you sharp insight, lively debate, and the perspective you've been looking for. 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
4: All right, we continue on here on the Dave Elswick Show. We'll be joined momentarily by Congressman, Bruce Westerman, and we'll get his thought about things that are going on in the House. If you didn't hear what I mentioned early on in the first half hour, is that Speaker of the House Johnson had, the House had passed the the SAFE Act, and you know, getting us ready to get that right here in the United States. But before we talk about all of that, let's talk to our District 4 Congressman, Bruce Westerman. Bruce, I know that you're in the House and not the Senate, but your thoughts on the death of Lindsey Graham.
5: Unexpected and tragic. I was at an event last night. It was a dinner, and it was an organization that Lindsey had been involved in, and he just kind of turned into a tribute to Lindsey. And I didn't know him that well. Obviously, met him a few times and talked to him. But from all accounts, everybody that knew him well said he was just a hoot to be around and very effective, obviously, in his service. So I know the Senate's rushing to pass that Russia sanctions bill now in his honor. It's something he was working on. And he's going to leave a big gap over in the Senate. You know, chairman of the Senate Budget Committee, we're looking at doing more reconciliation bills. He helped thread the needle on the Big Beautiful Bill and also on the last reconciliation we did to fund Homeland Security. So he's, as President Trump said, he's had a great way of working on both sides of the aisle. And, you know, he and President Trump had their disagreements, but you could tell the president was truly saddened by Lindsey's loss.
4: Yeah, there's no doubt about that. I mean, I probably agreed with the senator, you know, 75% of the time. Well, that's close enough to the Reagan doctrine of 80%. So, you know, I always wanted to see him get reelected. And you all have done some great things here recently as the House. And let's talk about those. The SAFE Act, one of the reasons they couldn't get it voted on in the Senate is because of the filibuster rule, which says you got to have 60 votes if you're going to move something forward. Well, they put it in the reconciliation now, and so it's majority vote. What do you think its chances are now? I mean, we're talking 90% of Americans want this. Seems to me that in the Senate, they would be doing everything they can to make sure it happens.
5: Yeah, that whole reconciliation bill, I think, got some work to do on it. It's it adds to the debt. The way it's written right now, it has $60-70 billion of new cost and no offsets on it. So I would certainly like to see it offset, but that's the only way I think the Save America Act's going to pass is for it to be included in reconciliation so the Senate can pass it on a simple majority. There's also, I really believe the Senate parliamentarian will rule that it's out of order, that it's not appropriate for a reconciliation bill. And if that happens, they'll probably have Vice President Vance in the chair who will overrule the parliamentarian, and then he will be challenged for overruling the parliamentarian. But guess what? It takes a 60 person vote to overrule the chair. So instead of 60 votes to pass the SAVE Act, it'll take 60 votes to keep it from going to a vote if all of that plays out. I mean, there's a lot of moving parts and things that have to happen before we get to that point. And I think the bill as it's written has probably got trouble in the House from the fiscal side, but hopefully we can work that out and get pay-fors for the new spending that's in the reconciliation bill.
4: Well, I sure hope that that's true, because we're supposed to have a representative government, and when 90% of Americans want something, and then, you know, you're looking at, you know, 50% in the Senate not voting for that to happen, I'm wondering how much representation people feel like they have.
5: Yeah, and Dave, I go back, and you remember this, when we did voter ID in the state legislature, and it's the easiest thing in the world to explain. Everybody gets it, that, you know, you got to have an ID to buy alcohol or tobacco. You got to have an ID to have a checking account, everything you do, getting you to drive a vehicle, you've got to have an ID. But for some reason, it's a burden on people to have an ID to vote. The Americans just, they don't buy that. They know that's hogwash for people to say it's too much of a burden to have an ID to vote. And, you know, they come up with every crazy scenario and excuse in the book to say that we shouldn't have it. But I think that doesn't even make it to first base with most people.
4: Yeah, I agree. I think most people think we got to show IDs on everything. Why not on something as important as casting your vote? I just think that makes sense to most voters that are out there. All right, let's move forward. About 7:41 now here on a Wednesday, and with us is, as our guest from, as he usually is on a Wednesday, is Congressman Bruce Westerman from District 4. Congressman, it seems that the president didn't sign the housing bill, but it went into effect anyway. I didn't know that. That's a piece I didn't know. I know that we had it here in the state, that the governor doesn't have to sign a piece of legislation, but you know, they like to. We like to have a united front, as we talk about. But you know, as far as the president is concerned, are we moving solidly in the direction that you think his administration wants to go?
5: Yeah, the crazy thing about the housing bill is it's a bill that the president wanted.
4: Yeah. I mean,
5: and, you know, French worked his rear off on that bill. And you had to battle with the Senate to get the crazy stuff out. The Senate was putting in it, you know, working with Elizabeth Warren to come up with a bill that could pass in the Senate. And the president had been supportive all along. And then all of a sudden we pass it and have this big victory. And the president said it was a yawn that he, and, you know, the point he was making was he wasn't going to sign something that didn't have the Save America Act in it. But yeah, the policy from everything I've seen lines totally with what the administration was wanting to do. And the administration was working closely with the people working on the bill and with both the House and the Senate in trying to push that forward. And there is a rule, if the House transmits the bill to the president, he either has to veto it, or I believe it's 10 days after it's transmitted, it becomes law.
4: Yeah, there's some different things that are going on in the Congress, and it's I guess the number one thing that I'm concerned about is the midterm elections that are coming up, and we've been watching the Democratic Socialist Party here in the United States flex its muscles, but it's only in the primaries. I just don't think that they will, you know, hit it off with the American people when they have to go into the voting booth and everybody is voting on these people or not.
5: Yeah, I can't imagine that either. I can't imagine this country embracing those ideas, which are totally counterintuitive to the founding of our country here on our 250th year anniversary. They're, as you know, looking at it from a political standpoint, as a Republican, they're giving us gifts by electing people like Mondami and these nuts that are winning these Democrat primaries. But you can't take anything for granted. And we got to quit tripping over our own feet as we get close to the election, because this should be these seats that they're putting these people in should be a wake-up call. And I just can't imagine electing some of these people to serve in the federal government when, you know, they go out and talk about how they want to basically tear down the foundations of the government.
4: Yeah, I agree. And, you know, when I hear the DSA get together And they say that, you know, they want to get rid of ICE. They want to defund the police. They want to let people out of a prison. No prisons, basically, is what they're saying. I just hear that, and I think most Americans understand that is really just, you know, an empty suit talking at that point.
5: Yeah, but they're getting elected in these primaries, which is a huge concern. You know, one of their proposals is to get rid of the Senate, which we were joking yesterday that maybe we could help them on one of those, but not really. We definitely need to have a bicameral legislature. But that's their goal. They want to get rid of the Senate. The reason they want to do that is because they want to add more states. They want to make D.C. a state, make Puerto Rico a state, and who knows what else they want to make a state. So they can, and that, you know, they want to totally upend the Supreme Court.
4: Yes.
5: Just trampling on the Constitution with the ideas that they have. You know, if those policies were in place, you might as well roll the Constitution up and throw it away and start over.
4: Yeah, you know, I agree with that wholeheartedly. And I think most Americans are smart enough to understand that if you get rid of some of the most serious, solid principles of the Constitution, it's just like you said. Yeah, you might as well not have a Constitution. You might as well start rewriting it and say our rights come from government and not from God.
5: Yeah, and we're not talking about modifying some of the amendments. We're talking about going into Article 1 and totally reworking it. We're talking about going into Article 3 of the Constitution and totally reworking it. It wouldn't be the same country if those ideas came to pass, and that's what they want. They want to change this country to take it down.
4: Well, they've been wanting to do that since Obama, haven't they?
5: Yeah, but I think the seeds were planted and they sprouted and they're coming into bloom now, and the flowers are pretty stinky.
4: Yeah, well, I wonder, if it seems like to me it's like kudzu. All right, you get it started, you can't get rid of it, and that's my biggest worry. I'm not worried about myself, to be honest, Congressman. I'm 73. I figure I'm on the downhill slope of my life, but I've got great-grandchildren now that I am worried about, and that our education folks are not teaching the way our government does work. It's 7:48 on the Dave Elswick Show. Our guest is, of course, Congressman Bruce Westerman from District 4. We'll finish up our conversation with him when we come back here on the Dave Elswick Show.
1: 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Start your morning with a voice you know and trust. Dave Elswick, bringing you the issues that matter to Arkansas, the news behind the headlines, and conversations you won't hear anywhere else. Then, in the afternoon, stay informed and fired up with Doc Washburn, breaking down the biggest stories of the day and what they mean for you. And all day long, hear from some of the biggest voices in talk radio. CNN's Scott Jennings, Mike Gallagher, and Larry Elder, bringing you sharp insight, lively debate, and the perspective you've been looking for. News, opinion, insight, and the conversations shaping our community. 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Did you hear Congressman Bruce Westerman on the Dave Elswick Show?
5: I think it's a lack of understanding of history. You know, here we are celebrating America's 250th anniversary, and I sometimes wonder how much of the general public really knows the history of our country. I got a chance last night to lead a big night tour through the Capitol, and there were some high school students there. I'm not sure it wasn't the first time any of them had been exposed to very much U.S. history.
2: Wow.
5: And I do these night tours all the time. Really like it when high school students and college students come.
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7: 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There's a real battle going on, not only for our future, but that of our children and grandchildren. How do we ensure they have it better than we do? One way is to keep listening to us. We're your information source in the battle. 101.1, The Answer. The news never stops, and neither does your schedule. That's why we're here, keeping you up to date with all the biggest stories of the day. We're 101.1, The Answer, where Little Rock comes to talk. You can watch the show right now. The Dave Ellswick Show is streaming live on Facebook. 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
4: All right, let's get back and finish up our conversation with Congressman Bruce Westerman. Bruce, we've been looking at what's going on in Iran. We now know, and I think we should have known a lot sooner, that Iran is not going to keep to any kind of treaty or memorandum of understanding or anything. They're going to do what they want to do. Are you pleased with how the administration is prosecuting the war? I mean, I have to tell you, I don't know if it's going to be American boots or some other country's military that puts boots on the ground in Iran, but we're going to have to go nose to nose with the IRGC people and destroy them completely. Your thoughts on that?
6: Yeah, and Dave, I think I've told you before that when I first got to Congress and I was meeting with some military leaders, and they were talking about how no conflict in history has ever been won without boots on the ground. That's always stuck in my mind that, you know, you always have to think this is a possibility when these things happen. With the overwhelming force that we hit Iran with, I thought maybe this is going to be an exception where they will see the writing on the wall and they will change course, but obviously they haven't. They understand, I'm talking about the people that are running Iran, they understand kill or be killed. It's a binary choice with them. And I'm not sure what it's going to take to wrap this up. I hope it doesn't take boots on the ground, but I don't think you can let up on them. It's, Reagan always said, trust but verify. We're not even into that character.
4: No, we're not even close to it.
6: Verify. It's like, if you don't do this, here's the consequence and make it happen. And that's the only way I think you can deal with them. And I think the administration's coming around to that point that there is no peaceful negotiation with Iran. It's going to be done by force. And hopefully it'll be done from the air and with missiles. But, back to what the general told me, there's never been a military battle won without boots on the ground.
4: Yeah, I wholeheartedly agree with that. You can only do so much thousands of feet in the air that getting down and dirty and nose to nose with another country's army has to be done. With as many planes as we had at the end of World War II, we didn't try to end the war just by bombing them into submission, because they were not going to submit unless we were closing the ring on Berlin and we were going to take them down and we were going to kill them all. I mean, they knew that was the outcome, so they surrendered.
6: Right. And go back to the beginning of this. It was a cancer that's been festering for 50 years, and these nuts would use an atomic bomb. I have no doubt that if they had an atomic weapon, they would fire it off just to see what would happen.
4: Yeah.
6: And you can look back to World War II and the the atomic bomb that were dropped on Japan. That pretty much ended the war there, but what a horrible way, and all the civilian lives that are taken when you do that. So hopefully we have a military strategy that's going to bring the bad guys to their knees, and I keep hoping that the people of Iran will rise up and take back their country. But it's a very dire situation.
4: Yeah. I mean, like I said, I still think it's going to get a little worse before it gets better. I think that the president can keep the Strait of Hormuz open. If that happens, other countries are not going to suffer because of oil shipments being messed up. Although I have to admit, you know, as far as the Strait goes, it's more China that's going to suffer than any other country. Would you agree with that?
6: Yeah, and it's Russia that's going to benefit. That's the other side of this. If there's an oil shortage and prices increase, then that means more energy sales for Putin at a higher price and more money back in his pocket to fund his war in Ukraine. So there's, you know, there's always a cause and effect, and it branches out and creates a bit of a domino effect in these situations.
4: Well, I remember Rumsfeld when he was under Bush, and I was talking to him when they set the tents up on the front lawn of the White House and had all the talk show hosts come in to interview the administration for the Bush administration. And I was lucky enough to talk to Rumsfeld, and he made the statement. He said, there's the things that you know, the things that you don't know, and the things that you don't know. And it's that last one that can cause all kinds of problems. So I'm hoping that,
6: right.
4: I'm hoping that all of our, intelligence that's been coming in, has been, utilized, by this administration. Well, Congressman, we're out of time. I appreciate you spending some time with us here on this Wednesday morning.
6: Always good to be with you, Dave, and I appreciate your continuous work to bring truth to the airways and to talk about all these issues that affect us so much. So thanks for what you do, and I look forward to the next time.
4: All right, we'll get back together next Wednesday. You have a great rest of your week and a great weekend. That was Bruce Westerman, District 4 Congressman, here on the Dave Ellswick Show. Let's get to the news. That's next, and then we got more show available for you. Are we going to be able to get the Family Life Center people on?
8: I'm working on it. I haven't heard back yet.
4: Okay. We're hoping we can get them on because big story yesterday, Arkansas has been found to be the number one state for religious liberty, and I'd like to talk to somebody about that. Okay, they're coming on. Okay, so Luke has let us know they'll be on, and we'll talk about that. That's going to happen after the news here on the Dave Ellswick Show.

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2: News this hour from Town Hall. I'm John Scott. The U.S. has reimposed a blockade on Iran after Tehran's attacks on ships in the Strait of Hormuz.
3: The U.S. Navy has restarted a blockade of Iranian ports. Now, this blockade is aimed at stopping Iran from getting its crude oil to the international market. And that's important because crude oil is a main driver of Iran's economy. Now, this comes as Iran has been attacking ships going through the Strait of Hormuz on a route that is hugging the coastline of Oman.
2: That's correspondent John Gambrell reporting from Dubai, United Arab Emirates. There's been another death during an encounter with immigration agents, this time in Florida. We get more from correspondent Jennifer King.
4: Authorities say a man running from federal officers in northeast Florida was struck and killed early Tuesday morning by a tractor trailer. The 28-year-old was among four occupants of a vehicle that stopped in the parking lot of a gas station and convenience store in St. Augustine. Police say that during the encounter with agents from ICE and Homeland Security investigations, the four fled on foot, with one darting across a busy road into the path of a semi-truck. Florida Highway Patrol spokesman Sergeant Dylan Bryan says the driver stopped and tried to render aid, but the man died at the scene. It marks the third death in about a week involving encounters with ICE agents. I'm Jennifer King.
2: Heavy smoke from several large wildfires blazing in Canada and Minnesota, expected to engulf large swaths of the Midwest and Northeast U.S. this week, exposing millions to dangerous air pollution. Minnesota officials issuing an air quality alert through Friday for areas including the Twin Cities metro area, Alexandria, and Two Harbors. Officials in Michigan and New York also issuing air quality warnings. More on these stories from townhall.com.
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6: 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The American Red Cross has declared an emergency blood shortage with a nearly 25% drop in blood supply since June. The decline began in May. Red Cross is urging all eligible donors to help replenish the supply. The Arkansas Game and Fish Commission now requires hikers without a hunting or fishing license to buy a $10.50 permit for commission-owned wildlife management areas. It'll help pay for trail maintenance. Arkansas now ranks first in the nation for religious liberty, according to a new index from the First Liberty Institute. Governor Sarah Huckabee Sanders says the state moved from 6th to 1st after new legal protections took effect this year. Arkansas health officials have confirmed at least one case of cyclospora, a parasite that can cause severe diarrhea, stomach cramps, and nausea. Doctors recommend washing fresh produce thoroughly and avoiding over-the-counter anti-diarrheal medication without medical advice. I'm Trey Westerberg with your news flash on 101.1 The Answer.
7: With your sports flash, I'm John Thayer on 101.1 The Answer. Spain defeated France 2-0 in the first semifinal of the World Cup yesterday to advance to the World Cup final on Sunday. The other semifinal is today between England and Argentina. The winner meets Spain on Sunday. The loser will play France in the third place game Saturday. The American League shut out the National League in the All-Star game last night in Philadelphia at Citizens Bank Park 4-0. Cody Bellinger opened the scoring with a two-run single in the first. Three runs for the American League in the first inning. They added one more in the eighth in a 4-0 victory. American League had seven hits, while the National League All-Stars were held to just three hits in the ballgame. Cody Bellinger was named the MLB All-Star Game. Ted Williams MVP. 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I'm John Thayer with
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0: All right, let's get back to the Dave Ellsworth Show. 8 o'clock hour now. Is the Family Council on with us yet? They haven't called in yet. Okay, they're going to. You just heard that news break, and it was mentioned that Arkansas now moved up from number 6 to number 1, the state with the strongest religious freedom laws on the books, and that's we should be proud of that and be happy with that. And we're going to talk to the folks at the Family Council about this. I got notification on this late last night, and I wanted to get them on, so Val called over to there, and they had confirmed that one of their people would join us here in this half hour to talk about it. I want to know where we made the fast move up 5 places. All right, let's get back. Let's get back to the phones right now. And who are we talking about? Do we have Jerry on? Okay, hey Jerry, good to have you with us. Big news that Arkansas now has been rated the number one state on religious liberty. What changed to make us go from number 6 to number 1?
1: The passage of House Bill 1615 in 2025 pushed us over the top, I think, and because what it did was it greatly expanded protections for religious freedom so that you can't be denied a diploma, you can't be denied admission into a program just because of your faith, because of what you believe. And it really expanded our religious freedom laws here in Arkansas, and we had been in the top 10, but Arkansas just surged ahead in the past year. And really, it's the hard work of people like State Representative Robin Lundstrom, the late Senator Gary Stubblefield, Senator Alan Clark, Alyssa Brown, who is a state representative, Mary Bentley. I know I'm leaving people out, but I'm just recalling them off the top of my head. But these people are like, they're like the guys that stormed the beaches in the war. You know, they did the hard work, and yesterday was a victory lap, you know, for the governor and us and a lot of other people, but really it was the hard work of good lawmakers that made a difference.
0: You know, don't you find it interesting, for instance, let's talk about Mary a little bit. She tried to get a piece of legislation passed a few years back that took junk food off of food stamps, and yeah, they couldn't get it made into a law, but now we have a law on the books federally that says that you can't buy a bunch of junk with your food stamps.
1: Well, the states are really supposed to be kind of a laboratory, so to speak. I know my friend Ryan Norris would probably echo that, he was with Americans for Prosperity and all that. But, good ideas sometimes take a while. They take a while to catch on. The Religious Freedom Restoration Act, boy, that thing was like pulling teeth to initially get it passed.
0: Sure was.
1: Back in the, 2015, 2013, 2011. And, people predicted the sky was going to fall if we gave people religious freedom, that there would just be all these lawsuits and horrible things happening. And, I just remember the Association of Counties here in Arkansas just threw a fit about RFRA back there in 2011 and 2013. None of those dire predictions, thankfully, have come true, and life goes on in a better way. Dave, when you come right down to it, America was founded on people being able to live by the dictates of what they believe, under the law, of course. But if you don't have the freedom of conscience, which, by the way, is strongly affirmed in the Arkansas Constitution, then really, do you have any freedom at all if you can't do what you feel like you're compelled to do based on your sincere beliefs? Then what kind of freedom do you have? And I think it's foundational. I think between that and the Second Amendment, which you can protect that freedom if you need to, I think we have a good system.
0: Yeah, it really is. What you're saying is very, very true. I think our founding fathers would be proud what we have fought for over these 250 years. For religious freedom. And it's really only been in the last, I'm going to say, 40 years, since the 60s, that we joined to the battle. And that was when Madeline Murray O'Hara was pulling all of her crap with getting prayer out of school.
1: Right,
0: and
1: right,
0: stuff.
1: Right. Yeah, but you know what? That tide has turned. And now, let me just give you kind of a little snapshot. So here in Arkansas, we've seen the passage of laws that allow the posting of the national motto, which is "In God We Trust." Right now, that can be on the wall of every classroom in Arkansas. Same thing with the Ten Commandments. I know it's tangled up in court right now, but I think as soon as the Eighth Circuit Court of Appeals hears the appeal on that, then you're going to see it made totally legal for schools to display the Ten Commandments in every classroom in Arkansas. We have a moment of silence every day in our public schools, and the law says during that time the student can pray during the moment of silence. That's in there. We have a law that says that it's permissible to post religious quotes of historical figures. So if Martin Luther King Jr. said, you know, Jesus is Lord, you can slap that all over the walls of your classroom because it's a historical figure making a statement, and you can put that up in your classrooms. Probably by this time next year, we're going to have a law that allows students to leave public school campus and go off campus for a Bible study. It's called released time. And that's been legal for about 70 years, but it's just never been acted on much. But a lot of other states have been doing it for years. Arkansas is catching up, and I think you're going to see us with a law now that affirms what's already been legal. And you'll see students being able to, with parental consent, leave school and go do a Bible study. So I just want to say, guys, quit trying to purge religion and faith from public life. It's the heart of who we are as humans. And, you know, Dave, I was talking to my friend Dan Greenberg. You remember Dan?
0: Dan real well.
1: His dad was, of course, with the Arkansas Democrat Gazette for years, Paul Greenberg. But anyway, Dan and I were talking, and somebody came up to us and said, well, If we pass a religious freedom law, that means everybody will have religious freedom to do whatever religion they want. I said, yeah. And I looked at Dan. I said, Dan, wasn't that kind of what it was all about? You know, when the country was started, that under the law, you get to believe whatever you want to.
0: Yes.
1: And if you want to believe a nutty thing, you can believe a nutty thing. But you've got the right to do that.
0: Yeah, and we allow people to do that. I mean, this has been going on for quite some time. I remember when I was a kid and that, you know, the Jehovah's Witnesses were fighting in the school system about not having to stand and say the Pledge of Allegiance to the flag because their religious beliefs were they pledge allegiance to no one but God.
1: Yeah, yeah. And, you know, I think we have to, you know, even if we don't agree with it, there's a certain point where you say, okay, well, we're going to respect that because guess what? I, as a Christian, want my faith to be respected also. And all. And it doesn't mean that we're condoning faiths that are just maybe off base in some ways. But at the same time, in America, you have a right to be different. That's you just do. And I'm glad we live in a place where you have a right to be different if you choose to be. And again, that doesn't mean you can go out here and break the law, all this Sharia law mess and all that. You know, we need to be, cognizant of the fact that people got to obey the, laws of the land. But at the same time, you can have whatever belief you want to in this country. And, some other good things that we have, we worked for a number of years with, State Representative Brant Smith, who's no longer in the legislature, yep, to get a, rights of conscience bill passed for healthcare workers, professionals, doctors, nurses, so they don't have to participate in, let's say, an abortion or some kind of sex change surgery on a kid or anybody for that matter, that they can just opt out and say, you know what, don't believe in it. I'm not going to be a part of that. My faith dictates that I just shouldn't be doing this. And, we worked for years to get that passed, and we've worked for years to make the law better, but it's working. And people have that right now if you're a healthcare worker. The rights of conscience and religious freedom are really kind of the same thing. We kind of use different words, but when you get right down to it, your right of conscience is your religious freedom. It's what you believe deep down in your gut, and you, what you have faith in. And of course, you and I as Christians believe in Jesus, and we believe in the God of the Bible. But my Jewish friends believe in the Old Testament, but I want to respect their right to worship the way they choose also. And same thing with them toward us.
0: Yeah, and that's the way it should be here in our country. Jerry, let's take a quick break. We'll come back and we'll finish up our conversation here on the Dave Elswick Show. We're talking about the story that came out yesterday that Arkansas is now, the number one state for religious freedom. We'll talk more with Jerry about this on the Dave Elswick Show.
2: 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Start your morning with the voice you know and trust. Dave Elswick, bringing you the issues that matter to Arkansas, the news behind the headlines, and conversations you won't hear anywhere else. Then, in the afternoon, stay informed and fired up with Doc Washburn, breaking down the biggest stories of the day and what they mean for you. 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CNN's Scott Jennings, Mike Gallagher, and Larry Elder, bringing you sharp insight, lively debate, and the perspective you've been looking for. 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And hear from national voices like Chris DeGaul, Scott Jennings, Hugh Hewitt, Larry Elder, and Mike Gallagher. 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
0: All right, we continue finishing up our interview with Jerry Cox here on the Dave Elswick Show on a Wednesday, hump day, middle of the week day, over the hill day, closer to Friday than we were on Monday. And I saw this story. In fact, it was put out by Jerry's organization, and I was tickled pink about this. I mean, number one, as far as religious liberty goes, number one, as far as protecting life in this state goes, those are two really big cultural items that we are leading the charge on.
1: That I don't know if we put it in our story or not, but Arkansas has been ranked number one in election integrity, you know, the security of our ballots.
0: Mm-hmm.
1: And, you know, I know people say, well, we could do better. Well, probably so. But at least I think the Heritage Foundation says we're number one in that area. You know what bothers me about some of what I've read online? And somebody said one day, I used to wish I could read people's minds, and then I got Facebook, and so then now you can read them.
0: Yeah.
1: But some people on there were just, they would bellyache no matter what. And, you know, Arkansas is number one in religious freedom. Let's all celebrate. I don't know who is against religious freedom. I mean, really, when you come down to it, even the leftists ought to be celebrating. But instead, they started whining about housing and food insecurity. And I realized those are real issues to deal with. But I find it disappointing that people, even if you say, wow, what a beautiful sunset, they'll come along and find something wrong to whine about rather than just saying, wow, that's beautiful. You know, and I would say to everybody, let's just all celebrate Arkansas being known for something really good instead of maybe some things that we need to fix. And, you know, I was talking to State Representative David Ray yesterday at the news conference when they announced Arkansas's number one in religious freedom. And he said, you know, we're moving up in a lot of the economic rankings as well. And so I think across the board, it's a brighter day for Arkansas. And we're probably not where we want to be in a lot of areas, but we are making really good progress. And hats off to the governor and her team for standing up there and embracing this, because they said yesterday at the news conference, my friend Kelly Shackelford, who leads First Liberty down in Texas, they're the ones doing the rankings. And he said back a few years ago when Illinois was ranked number one in religious freedom.
0: Stop you right there. That for a moment. How far back have they fallen?
1: Oh, they're way down the list now. But here's the thing. They wanted to go up there. Kelly and his team wanted to go up there and hold a big news conference like they did here in Little Rock. They reached out to the governor and people in Illinois, his words were, all we heard was crickets. They didn't even want to embrace the idea that Illinois was doing well with religious freedom. And because they've not embraced it, they've fallen farther and farther behind. And our governor and our elected officials stood right up there yesterday and celebrated it, quoted the Bible, and talked about how important faith is. And I just think that's a blessing that we have that. You know, a number of our good lawmakers that worked on these issues were actually off in D.C. at a meeting up there on some stuff regarding the Big Beautiful Bill and some other things.

0: finally got it done. And that helped Arkansas be ranked number one in religious freedom.
1: Yeah, it's, Luke has done great things, and I've known Luke for many years. You know, he was in politics for a while. Decided to get out. Thought he could do better with family counsel, and that's what he's done.
0: You know, Dave, some days you can do more outside the doors of the chamber than you can in the chamber.
1: Yeah, that's true.
0: Yeah, you know, you really can. And Stephanie Nichols, our staff attorney, she went out there along with an attorney from First Liberty, and they were just like ninja warriors in front of the committee when we were passing some of those bills. I mean, they were just amazing. They fielded every question and answered all the objections, and they just did amazing work. But here's my point, Dave. It's everybody doing their part. And you guys do that, too, there at the station. You know, you are proclaiming the good stuff out there that's going on like this, and I appreciate that. It is a ministry. It's a great service to the people of our state because they need to know the good things that are going on like this. And I think this is one of them, and I appreciate you letting people know about it.
1: Well, I appreciate you joining us here on the Dave Ellswick Show. You've been a great friend to the radio station. We've not agreed on everything, and that's okay, because I think that we're at least 90-10 as far as that goes.
0: Hey, I think we're probably 99%, you know, pretty close anyway.
1: All right. Thanks a lot, Jerry. I will talk to you here down the way because we're in the summertime right now, so it's kind of slow right now, but something happens like this being number one in religious freedom, I'll make sure that you get to come on and shout it from the rooftops, all right?
0: Sounds good. I appreciate it. Have a good day.
1: All right. Thank you very much, Jerry. We're going to take a break, and we're going to get news on. Coming up, we've got a guest. Is he coming by phone, or is he going to be here? They've decided not to come? Oh, that was Sessions. There's another gentleman that was supposed to be coming today. That's tomorrow. They're going to be on. Okay. And then we'll get Sessions. She's a wound care doctor. We will get her on here in the near future because that's something that's not talked about enough. I've learned a lot about wound care over the last, say, decade. Because I had such a problem with my right foot and have had to have surgeries and all kinds of things done to heal it up. But right now we're going to take a break, grab some news headlines for you, and then we'll come back and finish up the Wednesday edition here of the Dave Ellswick Show. News is now.
2: With SRN News, I'm John Scott. The U.S. military reimposing a naval blockade on Iranian ports. This comes as Washington tries to stop Iran's attacks on ships in the Strait of Hormuz. The price for a barrel of Brent crude oil, the international standard, briefly topping $87 early Tuesday, still well below the nearly $120 reached at the height of the war. The price dipped back to $78, then back up to $85 a barrel on Wednesday. Five of the biggest U.S. banks reporting record profits on Tuesday, beating even the most optimistic Wall Street expectations. J.P. Morgan Chase earning a record $16.9 billion in the quarter. Spain advanced to its first World Cup final since winning in 2010 with a 2-0 victory over France. Spain will face either defending champion Argentina or England on Sunday in East Rutherford, New Jersey. This is SRN News.
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4: All right, back with you on the Dave Elswick Show. So what were you just telling me during the break, that a pizzeria over in Memphis refused to serve some National Guardsmen?
5: That's disrespectful, man. They do. What would happen if they refused to protect and serve him, his family, or his business?
4: Well, what would he think if I had a business and I don't know if he's black or he's a Hispanic or whatever, but I wouldn't serve, quote, his kind?
5: Here we go. So Tamboli's Pizza and Pasta, a popular Memphis restaurant, is facing outrage after staff refused to serve four members of the Tennessee National Guard. The National Guard is the military, and we don't believe the military belongs on our streets policing our neighbors, the restaurant posted on its Facebook page. It isn't about the individuals. Soldiers are trained for combat, not community policing. A local far-left activist posted on a message on social media that he reportedly received from a diner at the establishment. Y'all, I just witnessed the staff at Tamboli's, or Tamboli's.
4: Yeah, it's like a Stromboli, but with a T.
5: Turn away four NG and folks, or National Guard, and folks in the restaurant applauded. That's disgusting to me. I'm sorry, that's disgusting. In response, the far-left activist vowed to do business at the restaurant, saying the Memphis Unsafe Task Force isn't welcome here.
4: Yeah,
5: KWAM News Radio contacted Tamboli's, and the staffer politely explained that National Guard troops were not welcome to dine in their restaurant under orders from the owner. The good news is that there are plenty of other Italian restaurants and pizza joints in Memphis that are pro-law enforcement and pro-National Guard. It's unfortunate that the anti-cop leftist who owns Tamboli's disrespected young people wearing the uniform of the Tennessee National Guard. Imagine how those young soldiers must have felt being turned away. That's just insane.
4: Yeah, I bet you that if something terrible happened in Memphis, let's say they had that earthquake that they keep thinking they're going to have somewhere in the next 100 years. If that happened and suddenly anarchy was ruling in the streets and the National Guard showed up to make sure that people were behaving themselves, I wonder if he'd feel that way as well.
5: Well, why don't you ask him? His number is 901-410-8866.
4: Okay, why don't you give him a call, and if we got some room here, even if you can get him on the phone now.
5: Sure.
4: You know, well, let's try and talk to him about that, because, yeah, that's not smart. It's just not smart. I mean, it's his business. He can do what he wants to, but I will tell you, the people who are upset about this, hey, it's your money. You don't have to spend it there. And that's what I would tell you not to do. You know, maybe if he suddenly can't, you know, get the people back into his business, that would be a win for the consumers there in the area. All right, we've got about 8:37 right now, and we're talking about this pizzeria over in Memphis.
5: Getting no answer.
4: And of course.
5: It's 8:30, though.
4: Yeah. I mean, unless they serve breakfast pizza. But probably they don't. All right. We'll try to get a hold of him before the end of the day and have him join us, if he will come on the air and tell us why he feels like he shouldn't serve National Guard people. I mean, that whole thing about we don't need the military on our streets, there's reasons why the military is on your street. It was because crime was totally out of control in Memphis here not more than a few weeks ago, and the National Guard came in and brought law and order back into Memphis. What were you going to say?
5: I said I left a message. Sorry, they didn't answer, but they ain't going to call back.
4: I'm sure that they have a lot.
5: A lot of messages?
4: A lot
5: Let's
4: of messages
5: hope so.
4: on the phone.
5: Yeah.
4: Well, I'm going to tell you what, the people who are, feeling like they did the right thing is a whole lot fewer than the people who will say, what's your problem with the National Guard?
5: Right, they're not police.
4: Yeah, yeah, it's just
5: like,
4: crazy.
5: And have you? Memphis is a joke. Like, are you kidding me?
4: Well,
5: even the Europeans. I was watching a video the other day, and this guy on Facebook is saying, "Everyone told me about Memphis and told me to be careful." That's in Europe. They, you know what I'm saying? Like, Memphis is known for it's the crime. The crime is just unbelievable.
4: Well, they're not as bad as they were. The president has seen to that.
5: Yeah,
4: you know, he's brought some legitimacy and some civility to that town. I mean, I used to go over and watch ball games in Memphis quite often. I haven't been to a ball game now in Memphis in 2 years.
5: Well, you know, we used to go to Beale Street, and the Du Bois would play at the New Daisy, or we'd go see shows in the New Daisy. The last time I went, they had metal detectors to get onto Beale Street.
4: Well, Beale Street is not what it used to be.
5: That's crazy, metal detectors.
4: You know, it really isn't what it used to be. If I'm in Memphis, it's one of two reasons. One, I've gone to see the Redbirds play over there, and maybe against the Cubs in AAA. I'll go over and catch a couple of games there for that. Or I head over there to Rendezvous Ribs.
5: Oh, I love some Rendezvous.
4: And I like Rendezvous. I like their ribs. I like
5: the best ribs.
4: That they cook them dry,
5: mm-hmm.
4: the way
5: dry
4: they do
5: rub.
4: Dry rub. I love them. And, you know, I go for that. But other than that, I don't. I didn't even used to go over on Mud Island
5: to see
4: all of the concerts and stuff
5: yep.
4: that went on there. In fact, I don't know if they even do that anymore.
5: No, I don't think so. When the Bass Pro Shop used to be where the concerts were also.
4: Yeah.
5: I saw Kiss there. That's just been a long time. But I used to go to Memphis all the time. like my aunt used to live next door to Elvis when he was there. You know, she was, now that neighborhood is just scary.
4: Yeah, well, it's just, you like know, I used to go to the Memphis Zoo too, because mm-hmm. I thought their,
5: that is a nice
4: their zoo was nice, and it was kind of a laid back, leisurely place to go. I don't know what it's like now.
5: Well, I, you know, I'll tell you what, one of the last times over the last couple of years we went and we've gone and we came outside from a show and there was a homeless guy sitting on my hood of my car. And I was like, you want to get the blank off my car? You know, my kids were like, you're going to get a shot. You're going to get us killed. I'm like, no, you cannot show them fear. Like, you have to, like, literally, am I going to say, can you please move off my car? You know what I mean? Like, you know, and he got off the car and, you know, like, who just goes and sits on people's car though outside of a business? It's not yours. Like, but that's just the kind of stuff. But, you know, I've never had anything stolen from me or anything in Memphis, but it is not. When you drive down it and you see boarded up windows and right outside of Beale Street and outside of downtown, like it's, there's homeless people everywhere. You know, it's just sad when you have to do a metal detector to get onto a street.
4: Yeah, there's no doubt about that. But I've heard that Beale Street is really run down now.
5: Well, COVID, they shut everything down. A lot of those businesses that had been there for years, I mean, decades.
4: They went under, huh?
5: They went under because nobody's going out to eat. Like, that's what they thrive on.
4: Hmm.
5: And, you know, a lot of those older established businesses, you know, the New Daisy's not even a venue anymore. Like, that used to be a great venue. We used to see first time I ever saw Slipknot was there.
4: You know, I used to go over there to the blues clubs.
5: Yeah.
4: It was great.
5: B.B. King's.
4: Yeah, B.B. King's and all
5: those
4: of that.
5: Good places. Those There's a good great. Irish place there, too. I can't remember the name of it now, but, you know, it used to be the thing to do. And now nobody wants to get robbed.
4: Yeah.
5: But, yeah, I mean, and if you would think that the people of Memphis would want their city back.
4: I would think so. Although it may be like Gary. You know, after when the family came into Gary, that's a criminal element that ran cocaine back in the 70s and destroyed Gary. You know, Galloway was a columnist there at the Gary Post Tribune. He wrote his final article, and it was last one out of Gary, Turn Out the Lights.
5: Mm.
4: And that's what happened. The people who wanted less crime and things of that nature moved into Merrillville, Portage, Crown Point. These are little towns around Gary. Gary used to be a shining city on the hill, so to speak.
5: Well, let me tell you something. When I was a kid, Dave, I don't know how much you know about Memphis, but when my kids were little, I used to take them to Wolf Chase Galleria. And that has been closed. That was one of the nicest malls that there was. And that, in the last decade, has been shut down and boarded up because of all of the gang violence. I mean, that's crazy. It's worse. You think Park Plaza's bad? No, it was bad.
4: Right.
5: And that used to be in Germantown. Like, that's where my aunt lived. She lived in Germantown. And that was a nicer area. But all the people from Germantown moved to Mississippi. By Tunica, across the line, because it was right. Getting so bad there. Like, that's the evolution of things, and that's kind of what's happening in Little Rock, too. Like, a lot of the crime is moving out to even West Little Rock, and people are just moving further out to Cabot, Conway, Roland, out by Pinnacle, Ferndale. They're just Bryant. That's why those places are blowing up, because the crime is just moving in. Like, and it's... I hate to say that, but it's kind of like, you know, Jennings and Ferguson and St. Louis.
4: Mm-hmm.
5: That's what happened there, the white flight.
4: Right.
5: All the crime came in and all the white... When I was a kid, I lived in St. Louis. And when I was a kid, like, I would come down here in the summers. That's why I know about Memphis, because I would spend the summer with that side, my dad's side of the family. And then I would go to St. Louis and go where I was raised and go to school. But I was told when I was 16, do not go Ferguson, Jennings... All that area right there, and do not go in that area, especially after dark.
4: Yeah.
5: Okay. I mean, there's places like that in St. Louis, they won't even deliver pizza, or they won't even, if it's an emergency and you call the ambulance, the ambulance will not get out of their car until the police are there.
4: So they're like, they've got their own Caprini Green is what
5: I mean,
4: they
5: have. St. Louis is bad.
4: Yeah. I mean, Chicago, they had the big,
5: that was when I was a kid.
4: You know, place that, the less fortunate lived in, and the criminal element took it over, and the ambulance would show up to pick up somebody having a heart attack or whatever. They stopped right on the street outside of Cabrini Green, and you had to bring the person to them.
5: Yep.
4: I don't know if it's still that way or not. It was terrible.
5: I mean, that's how it was in St. Louis when I was growing up, too.
4: You know, and that's before Candyman even showed up.
5: Right.
4: You know, just make sure.
5: Well, people see those movies and they're like, surely it ain't that if they don't live around it.
4: No.
5: But yeah, St. Louis was like that.
4: Yeah.
5: And so I don't know how I survived. I was on my own at 15 years old in St. Louis. I have no idea how I survived any of it.
4: That's one of the reasons we were Cub fans more than we were Sox fans, because the Sox are on the south side.
5: Sorry, Cocards.
4: of Chicago. And people didn't want to go at that time to Comiskey Park. I can remember going to Comiskey Park, and you'd go to park your car on the street, and there would be kids sitting out on the curbs, and they'd say, "Hey, mister, give me a $10 bill, and nobody will bother your car."
5: $10 bill?
4: Yeah.
5: That's what you call paid parking.
4: If you didn't pay, you come back, you might be missing all your wheels.
5: It was like with the movie Vacation with Chevy Chase.
4: Yeah.
5: When they got East St. Louis, and they roll them up.
4: Yep.
5: When you heard the gunshots.
4: A lot of,
5: and then
4: a lot
5: they don't
4: of
5: have any wheels on their car.
4: Yeah.
5: That's true.
4: All right. It is 8:49 here on the Dave Ellswick Show. So let's take our final break. Then we'll come back and have a couple more stories to finish up the Wednesday edition of the Dave Ellswick Show on 101.1 The Answer.
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9: Most Americans think of Abraham Lincoln and they think of the Civil War or the Emancipation. But in 1862, he signed another hugely significant piece of legislation, the Homestead Act. It offered eligible Americans up to 160 acres of land, not as a prize for the powerful, but as an opportunity for ordinary families willing to live on it, work it, and build something lasting. Why did it matter? Because Lincoln understood that freedom was not merely the absence of tyranny. Rather, freedom required responsibility, labor, stewardship, and moral courage. A free people must be given room to build, but they also must be willing to cultivate what they have been given. That still matters today. Liberty without responsibility decays. Opportunity without character collapses. Lincoln's lesson is clear. A nation stays free when its people remain willing to work, build, and steward freedom under God.
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10: 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It didn't work. They have a nuclear bomb and the ability to deliver it. And they have nuclear weapons and submarines and everything else. I mean, this is not what we want for Iran, which is a stated terror state with an exporting theory. 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
7: 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The Answer. The Dave Ellswick Show is back, 101.1. The Answer.
4: All right, back with you to finish up a Wednesday edition of the Dave Ellswick Show. How about we talk a little bit about Speaker Johnson and his bold warning that he gave yesterday about communism. The Speaker of the House always been reliably conservative, and similarly, he's clear on communism. But the Louisiana Republican has a new level of urgency now when he talks about the contemporary threat from Marxist ideologues. He spoke yesterday about the threat of communism as opposed to a threat on foreign shores. And he's saying that during the Cold War, it was all overseas that we were fighting against. But now we're fighting it right here in our own streets. And that's why he said that we're speaking in such stark terms because we need America to wake up. When I was coming up in the Reagan years, they were fighting communism on a distant shore. Now it's here. But in Congress, they all agreed on that. They obviously knew that we had to fight communism. There wasn't a huge difference, a chasm between the two parties. Those days are gone. Right now, domestically, we are arguing. We are debating. We are fighting. The election will be over whether we're going to maintain our freedom in a constitutional republic, the greatest experiment in self-governance in the history of the world, the longest surviving constitution on the planet. Look, I'm a happy warrior, man. I like to get up and have fun, but this is not a fun time. We are in a war. We're in a philosophical war to save the greatest nation in history and the greatest nation in history of the world. And we take it very seriously. Now, you can see that speech if you go to C-SPAN. They've got it posted, and you can check it out. I really didn't have time to play the whole speech. I wish I did, and I think you'd be better for it in hearing it. Also, know that U.S. forces in the Middle East now are tracking via smartphone roaming information. Now, what does that mean? Well, disturbing information on our weakened but not defeated adversary from the Financial Times. Middle Eastern mobile networks were repeatedly hit with cyber attacks to track the locations of U.S. personnel and contractors during the Iran war, that according to telecoms data and people familiar with the matter. The prospect that adversaries were stalking U.S. forces has alarmed some American lawmakers, who have warned roaming systems and smartphone ad tech have left the military vulnerable to attack. The malicious tracking attempts came in the build-up to the U.S.-Israeli assault on Iran in late February and continued in the early days of the war when Tehran retaliated with missile and drone strikes against U.S. forces and military installations around the region. The data shared with the Financial Times by the Mobile Surveillance Monitor Research Project shows regional telecom networks fending off a wave of requests called SS7 pings. These sought to pin down the locations of specific phones roaming outside their home networks. In what two cybersecurity experts who reviewed the data said, suggested a coordinated campaign. In the Gulf, officials suspected that it was Iran. So keep that in mind, all right? That's why you might want to stay away from TikTok. Just saying, all right? There's been growing criticism of Khanna now after his carefully staged theatrics on a trip to Israel. Khanna reporting they went rogue. The ambitious Democrat has heard all the signals in his party and he's now doubling down on his anti-Semitism. On his recent trip to Israel, the Silicon Valley Democrat went to Judea and Samaria, or the West Bank. Kana says his vehicle was surrounded by armed settlers who were subsequently supported by the IDF. His story is dubious. Okay, it's dubious. He sounded like that actor in Chicago that said that MAGA people attacked him. Former U.S. ambassador to Israel said that apart from the question of whether Rokana is lying, he is, his performative visit to Judea and Samaria broke the rules and undermined our Constitution. I was a U.S. ambassador to Israel for 4 years. During that time, the U.S. embassy facilitated the visits of hundreds of members of Congress. In every single case, that's in all caps, so he's saying pay attention to this, the visit, including the itinerary, was coordinated with the embassy and usually with the State Department in D.C. as well. This is not just a security-driven protocol, although that is an important factor. It also is a reflection of the constitutional mandate that the foreign policy of the U.S. is directed by the president through the Department of State. Rokana went rogue. He couldn't have cared less about how his theatrics reflected upon his nation. For those who think the anti-Semitism label is too harsh, note that the California Democrats supported the October 7th massacre. He supported that at a level of 6, 7, or 8 on a 10-point scale. All right, so we're kind of trying to get people to pony up some money for his campaign, I guess. All right, Thursday is our next time we'll get together. Here on the Dave Elswick Show on 101.1 The Answer. We'll look and have the folks from Bumper to Bumper on in the first hour, and they'll join us. And then in the second hour, who are we going to have the second hour?
5: So tomorrow we have Bumper to Bumper, we have David Fisher, and then we have National Insurance Benefit.
4: Yeah, you want to listen NIBC. To that. Yeah, you're going to want to listen to that. If you're on Social Security, it could save you a whole lot of money. That's up tomorrow. Don't be late. You know, I start at 7 o'clock, and I'll see you on the radio.

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1: News this hour from Town Hall. I'm John Scott. U.S. has reimposed a blockade on Iran after Tehran's attacks on ships in the Strait of Hormuz, but Iran remains defiant.
2: Tehran has insisted that any ship going through the strait must do so on a route through Iranian waters and must follow the instructions of Iran's paramilitary Revolutionary Guard. Now, the U.S. had been trying to support those vessels, and the U.N.'s International Maritime Organization had supported this route around Oman, but the ships that have been attacked by Iran in recent days all have been plying that route.
1: Correspondent John Gambrell in Dubai. The price per barrel of Brent crude oil, the international standard, briefly topped $87 early Tuesday, still well below the nearly 120 reached at the height of the war. The price dipped to 78, then back up to 85 a barrel on Wednesday. Another round of sweltering heat in store for much of the U.S. this week, correspondent Laura Wetters reports.
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4: I'm writing down these people that are going to be on. Hold on. Mark Blankenbiber is going to be on with us. The NIBC. Okay, let me get to my stopwatch so that you can go home. Oh, what's wrong with your dog? All right, here we go. In 3, 2, and 1. Thursday edition of the Dave Elswick Show, bumper to bumper, bring here in the first hour. They'll talk about all the information you need to know about your car and about your pickup or about your 18-wheeler to keep you running and keep you out on the road. David Fisher will be here. We'll talk about the economy. We'll talk about gold. We'll talk about silver. And then Mark Blankenbeker is going to be with us from the NIBC. Don't miss this half hour. It'll save you a lot of money.

0: Named Ted Williams MVP. Spain defeated France 2-0 in the first semifinal of the World Cup yesterday to advance to the World Cup final on Sunday. The other semifinal is today between England and Argentina. The winner meets Spain on Sunday. The loser will play France in the third place game Saturday. 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

0: couldn't do my job that way. And if I did, it would be time to retire. I'd have to hang up my spurs. Now, again, I don't have the impact or the influence or the presence of a Supreme Court justice. I'm just a big mouth talk show host. But I hope you understand the analogy. You couldn't continue to do your job if you are doing it with fear and with favor, which is exactly the opposite of what a Supreme Court justice should be doing. 800-655-MIKE. Tell me what you think. 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
5: With SRN News, I'm John Scott. Heavy smoke from several large wildfires blazing in Canada and Minnesota expected to engulf large swaths of the Midwest and Northeast U.S. this week, exposing millions of people to dangerous air pollution. Heavy downpours in South Texas washed out highways, stranded motorists Tuesday, and are continuing. The storms dumping up to a rain in some rural areas of Texas, shutting down portions of a busy highway for hours near Uvalde. That's about 80 miles west of San Antonio. There were no deaths or injuries reported. President Trump welcomed the new Iraqi Prime Minister Ali al-Zaidi to the White House Tuesday. Iraqi officials say a new oil pipeline deal is expected to be announced later this week. This is SRN News.
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3: With SRN News, I'm Bob Agnew in Washington. President Trump traveling to Carlisle, Pennsylvania today, where he's scheduled to speak at the Pennsylvania Defense and Innovation Summit at the U.S. Army War College. The event expected to focus on defense priorities, military preparedness, and emerging technologies as the administration continues its push to strengthen America's defense industrial base. Former top attorney at Goldman Sachs and White House counsel to President Barack Obama, Catherine Remler, is set to be questioned by a House committee on her relationship with Jeffrey Epstein. She'll be appearing before the House Oversight Committee. It comes after thousands of documents released by the Justice Department showed an extensive connection. At least one person confirmed dead. The search continues for three others still missing after a pontoon boat sank yesterday in the waters off the coast of San Francisco. 16 other people were rescued. This is SRN News.
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3: News this hour at Town Hall. I'm Bob Agnew in Washington. One person is dead, three other people missing after a pontoon boat sank on Tuesday in the waters off San Francisco.
4: On the boat were mostly family members holding a memorial service. 16 people were rescued. The group was on a three-deck pontoon vessel, almost filled to capacity near Alcatraz Island. When crews arrived at the scene, they found the vessel almost fully underwater, with the motor still running and leaking fuel. Rescuers have been searching for the missing with divers, helicopters, and boats in open ocean on the western side of the Golden Gate Bridge. I'm Donna Warder.
3: President Trump has national defense on his mind as he makes a trip to Pennsylvania. We get a preview from correspondent Willie Nelson.
5: President Trump travels to Carlisle, Pennsylvania today, where he's scheduled to speak at the Pennsylvania Defense and Innovation Summit at the U.S. Army War College at 3:15 p.m. Eastern. The event is expected to focus on defense priorities, military readiness, and emerging technologies as the administration continues its push to strengthen America's defense industrial base. Willie Nelson, The White House.
3: Former top lawyer at Goldman Sachs and White House counsel to President Obama, Catherine Remler, set to be questioned by a House committee on her relationship with Jeffrey Epstein. More on that from correspondent Bernie Bennett.
6: Her testimony Wednesday to the House Oversight Committee comes after thousands of documents released by the Justice Department showed an extensive relationship between her and Epstein. She tried to downplay her relationship in more recent statements, calling him a, quote, monster. While Remler announced in February that she would step down from Goldman Sachs on June 30th, she remains an employee at the company. Bernie Bennett, Washington.
3: World shares are mixed, and oil prices have climbed a bit after Iran issued new threats involving its tensions with the U.S. It's threatening to block Middle East energy exports now that the U.S. resumed its blockade of Iranian ports. South Korea's KOSPI index jumped more than 6%. This is SRN News.
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9: 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The American Red Cross has declared an emergency blood shortage with a nearly 25% drop in blood supply since June. The decline began in May. Red Cross is urging all eligible donors to help replenish the supply. The Arkansas Game and Fish Commission now requires hikers without a hunting or fishing license to buy a $10.50 permit for commission-owned wildlife management areas. It'll help pay for trail maintenance. Arkansas now ranks first in the nation for religious liberty, according to a new index from the First Liberty Institute. Governor Sarah Huckabee Sanders says the state moved from 6th to 1st after new legal protections took effect this year. Arkansas health officials have confirmed at least one case of cyclospora, a parasite that can cause severe diarrhea, stomach cramps, and nausea. Doctors recommend washing fresh produce thoroughly and avoiding over-the-counter anti-diarrheal medication without medical advice. I'm Trey Westerberg with your news flash on 101.1 The Answer.
10: With your sports flash, I'm John Thayer on 101.1 The Answer. Spain defeated France 2-0 in the first semifinal of the World Cup yesterday to advance to the World Cup final on Sunday. The other semifinal is today between England and Argentina. The winner meets Spain on Sunday. The loser will play France in the third place game Saturday. The American League shut out the National League in the All-Star game last night in Philadelphia at Citizens Bank Park 4-0. Cody Bellinger opened the scoring with a two-run single in the first. 3 runs for the American League in the first inning. They added one more in the eighth in a 4-0 victory. American League had 7 hits, while the National League All-Stars were held to just 3 hits in the ballgame. Cody Bellinger was named the MLB All-Star Game Ted Williams MVP. 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I'm John Thayer with your sports flash on 101.1 The Answer.
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13: 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That's why we're here, keeping you up to date with all the biggest stories of the day. We're 101.1 The Answer, where Little Rock comes to talk.
14: Thursday edition of the Dave Elswick Show, bumper to bumper, bring here in the first hour. He'll talk about all the information you need to know about your car and about your pickup or about your 18-wheeler to keep you running and keep you out on the road. David Fisher will be here. We'll talk about the economy. We'll talk about gold. We'll talk about silver. And then Mark Blankenbeker is going to be with us from the NIBC. Don't miss this half hour. It'll save you a lot of money. We'll be right back.
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16: The Alex Marlow Show. I'm glad you're here. I'm live again from the Defense and Innovation Summit in Pennsylvania at the Army War College. It's a big day today because President Trump will be here. He'll be speaking about the changing nature of modern warfare and what America is doing to shore up supply chains, make sure that we have replenished these stockpiles, make sure that we're a cutting edge of AI and innovation so that we can keep America safe using peace through strength. And I'm doing a bunch of interviews with people. Most of those will show up on my podcast feed, so I always recommend the Alex Marlow Show podcast, YouTube, Apple, Spotify, Rumble. If you want more, we have a fresh interview up today with Senator Dave McCormick of Pennsylvania, who is the host of the event, talking about his efforts to try to create more tech innovation, which will provide a lot of jobs for the engineering class, the white collar class, but also the working class people in Pennsylvania who are part of that industrial base that we let rot for so many decades and has been a major project of Trump, as well as allied Republicans and a handful of allied Democrats as well. Not many, but a handful, to try to rebuild America's manufacturing base, doing it right here in Pennsylvania with cutting edge stuff. And I just spoke to the Secretary of the Army, Driscoll, who's an amazing guy. We had a really fun interview that'll be out later. And I'm talking to some others throughout the day. Emil Michael from the Pentagon is supposed to drop by any moment here. So it's going to be really exciting to see what they have to say because they are smart people who are very excited. I'll tell you, the vibes are good. The vibes are good. People are very excited about the prospect of being able to live out the American dream, make a lot of money, have successful businesses while protecting the American public. So all good stuff. And stay tuned for the president's remarks, which will be later in the day. I know we'll be carrying those at Breitbart News, and I imagine my colleagues at Salem will do quite a bit on that as well when he shows up. But in the meantime, we got a lot of news to get to today, and I'm excited for the rundown of what we're going to talk about. Joe Biden is writing a book. I'll get into that. Trump actually paid money to E. Jean Carroll, which is gross. I'll explain why. And we're going to talk about daylight savings time, which the House wants to make permanent. And I got a feeling this thing is going to pass. I'll give you all my commentary on that. But I do think it's appropriate to talk about an Iran war update, which we don't have a lot of super fresh stuff in terms of the actual combat that's going on, but I grabbed a couple clips that I think are pretty essential to understanding where we are at with this war. And the first one comes from the President of the United States explaining why he changed course on the Strait of Hormuz. Let's play cut 11, please, gentlemen.
17: It was never fair to me that we would be guarding the strait when we basically don't take any, we don't need the oil at all. And it wasn't important for us, but it was important for allies. It was important for people that we get along with very well, including the major Gulf state countries. So I put it out yesterday. I thought it was good. I was called by different people, different countries, kings and emirs and all of the people that we all know and we all love, and they've been, frankly, they've been very strong partners. And they said, we'd love to do it a different way. We'd love to invest in the United States with billions and billions of dollars and continue our record setting, because we would, there's never been a time like this in the United States with the factories, with the plants, with everything else.
16: One of the things that comes up in an interview I do with the CEO of Exiger, which is a innovative AI company which monitors supply chains. They could do it for just regular consumer products, but they can also do things for things like military helicopters, which is very essential in our increasingly globalized world where we're very vulnerable to infiltration from countries like China, which has tried over and over again to compromise our military intelligence. One thing that's interesting that comes up with all this is that they've done a study, Exiger did, suggesting that we could make perhaps $200 billion from charging a toll at the Strait of Hormuz. And even if we spread the wealth around, which we'd probably have to do in order to keep the peace, make sure that a lot of our Gulf allies got some of that money, even if Iran got some of that money as well, provided that we could keep an eye on them, make sure they're not giving it to developing more ballistic missile capabilities, funding terror proxies in the region, et cetera. If they could use some of that to perhaps rebuild their society after we blew up a lot of it and continue to blow up a lot of it, we could still make out with at least $100 billion. And it's noteworthy how we spent all this time during the Iraq war being blamed. We Republicans, conservatives who supported the war, that this is blood for oil, no war for oil, and we should have taken the oil, and we didn't. We didn't take that oil. Trump said so at the time, and it would be very consistent if we're going to all this effort to do this war, which is politically not popular, I think very well could be the best move, could be something that was inevitable in terms of trying to preserve life on Earth, and I trust Trump on this implicitly. But overall, it would be nice if we got some immediate benefits from it, particularly if we feel like this thing is going to drag on into the election season. Because if it does, and as of now, it looks like it's going to, it's probably going to be an electoral liability. So it'd be nice to come back and say, hey, not only was this not expensive, we're going to actually make money on the back end on this thing. And the world is going to be a safer place because we are going to be able to regulate that commerce that goes through the strait. It just feels like something that could be an awesome opportunity. Trump again is back on the toll beat, but then he pulled back. And that is unfortunate. Recall, I've gone through this on the show, several of the last few shows, but the White House was originally teasing this idea of a toll at the strait. Then they backed off of the toll, and then they were back on the toll, and then now Trump has since pulled back. So it's a fluid situation, but I love the idea of Trump convening some sort of body to monitor a toll, and everyone gets cut in. I think it'd be fantastic, and it would also put Iran under the thumb of more civilized countries that are willing to do business with each other and act not as a Islamo-fascist military dictatorship, but to act more as a normal player in the broader global economy. So I like that idea. And one person who's got a very unique and compelling perspective on this is Palmer Luckey, who is a tech entrepreneur. He is famous for inventing the Oculus VR, which was bought up by Facebook. And so he was a billionaire in his early 20s. And he since launched a very fast growing company called Anduril, which is a defense technology company. And he has a really interesting perspective because I think he's a pretty open conservative, but definitely more in that sort of populist nationalist wing in which I reside, where I think that he is a true peace through strength guy. And that I think he genuinely does not want us in wars, but is building tech so that when we go to those wars, we are at the absolute cutting edge. So definitely one of the most compelling voices in all of Silicon Valley. He's also young and always smiling and always wearing a Hawaiian shirt. This is his commentary on the Iran war, which, again, this is a guy with a very unique and precise perspective on this. Cut 13, please, guys.
18: China had provided Iran with manufacturing equipment and manufacturing expertise that had caused a steep curve upwards in their ballistic missile production capacity, and that they were only a few months into that production capacity. If you allowed them to continue that for even 2 years, they would build an arsenal that is so vast that we could never afford to take action. They could build nuclear weapons with impunity. They could strike U.S. or allied bases with impunity, and we just wouldn't be able to do anything. This is like the North Korea scenario. North Korea has so much artillery built up in the hills that we really can't even dream of doing anything against them, right? They build nukes. We can't do anything about it because they're going to pound Seoul into pieces with weapons from 50 years ago. And so I think the steel man is we could not let the Iran situation turn into North Korea on steroids.
16: So this is a guy who's got a pretty long track record of not wanting wars, but also has the perspective of someone who is at the cutting edge of military tech, is no doubt has access to widespread information that is just very, if not outright classified. This is a guy who knows what he's talking about. And he's saying flat out that we could not let Iran devolve into what we've seen with North Korea. And because of this specifically, what's really important is he's talking about China. He's talking about China in particular and how China getting that technology to Iran was specifically what makes things more dangerous. And that should scare all Americans. China provided Iran with manufacturing equipment and expertise that caused a steep curve upwards in their ballistic missile production capacity. So any of you doubters that this was not a righteous war to begin with, I've become convinced of that for sure. And so now we have to finish it. But what does finishing it look like? Does it mean we just pull out right away? Probably not. Seems like Iran still has a lot of ability to retaliate with strikes of their own. And it seems like they have a lot more targets that we have not hit, despite some of the happy talk that we got from the administration that I was largely reporting on the show and hoping was true. It just still feels like there's another phase to go where we continue to bomb them in submission, and then we got to go take that toll. That's my advice. And again, it's going to age very, very well if this really was the case, the way Luckey lays it out. We'll be right back.
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3: With SRN News, I'm Bob Agnew in Washington. President Trump traveling to Carlisle, Pennsylvania today. There he's scheduled to speak at the Pennsylvania Defense and Innovation Summit at the U.S. Army War College. That's set for 3:15 Eastern Time this afternoon. The focus will be on defense priorities, military preparedness, and emerging technologies. A former top lawyer at Goldman Sachs and White House counsel to President Barack Obama, Catherine Rumler, said to be questioned by a House committee on her relationship with Jeffrey Epstein. She'll be appearing before the House Oversight Committee. And that appearance comes after thousands of documents released by the Justice Department showed an extensive relationship between her and the convicted child sex trafficker. At least one person has confirmed dead, three others still missing after a pontoon boat sank yesterday. It happened in the waters off the coast of San Francisco. 16 other people were rescued. The boat had been carrying mostly family members, part of a memorial service. This is SRN News.
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7: This is Hugh Hewitt for townhall.com. Graham Plattner ended his bid to represent the people of Maine in the U.S. Senate on Wednesday night. He would have done well to begin his consideration with earnest engagement with the Bible, really. Specifically, the Gospel of Luke, chapter 8, verse 17, where it says, "For nothing is secret that will not be revealed, nor anything hidden that will not be known and come to light." Now more than ever, every candidate must be warned again about this truth. And then again and again. Indeed, it's inevitable for every candidate in every race in which any opponent has the means to dig deep. Every would-be candidate ought to subject himself or herself first to the gauntlet of self-scrutiny, then to a gauntlet of friendly professionals who specialize in digging up opposition research. If an unflattering story exists, it can be found, and it will be found, and it will be on every front page. Plattner's saga is already a tale worth telling. Nothing that is secret will not be revealed. I'm Hugh Hewitt.
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1: With SRN News, I'm Bob Agnew in Washington. Acting Attorney General Todd Blanche making an appearance today before the Senate Judiciary Committee. He claims that under President Biden, the administration turned the Justice Department as a weapon against its political foes, something he says that he has tried to rectify. He also answered some tough questions from leading Democrats on the panel. President Trump travels to Carlisle, Pennsylvania today. There he is scheduled to speak at the Pennsylvania Defense and Innovation Summit at the U.S. Army War College this afternoon. The event expected to focus on defense priorities, military readiness, and emerging technologies. Former top attorney at Goldman Sachs and White House counsel to President Barack Obama, Catherine Remler, is set to be questioned by a House committee on her relationship with Jeffrey Epstein, appearing before the House Oversight Committee today. This is SRN News.
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4: Well, that could not be more true. Things you won't hear from the mainstream media. We talk about them here, and we get into why and how it is that important news is being suppressed, and it's thanks to our friends at the Media Research Center, MRC. They have a new bombshell report that Apple and Google were suppressing the news around Graham Plattner's sick and twisted activities. You all, I am sure, because you're learned political

0: in Washington. There's some possible new hope for those who are afraid of coming down with Alzheimer's disease in the near future. A new kind of blood test could predict if apparently healthy older adults are likely to develop the disease in the next 5 to 10 years. Already large clinical trials are testing whether certain drugs could prevent or at least delay the disease, and if any of those pan out, doctors will need an easy way to tell who should bother to try them. Heavy smoke from wildfires in Canada and Minnesota spreading across the Midwest and Northeast, affecting millions with dangerous air pollution. More than 100 wildfires are burning in Canada, and the winds are carrying a lot of that smoke to the Southeast, with warnings about unhealthy air extending from Minnesota through Toronto and into New York. On Wall Street right now, the Dow is up by 140 points, the NASDAQ up by 168. This is SRN News.
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2: 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Quelling leftist arguments with truth and common sense. They hate that. 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
5: All right, Wednesday, July 15th. Coming up in 60 seconds, important interview with the senator from Alaska, Dan Sullivan. But first, if you want to do something meaningful with lasting impact during this 250th anniversary of America, I have a recommendation for you, and that is to take less than 10 minutes and read the Declaration of Independence. Read it out loud. My friends at Americans for Prosperity have launched the Declaration Project, a nationwide effort to help Americans rediscover the principles that made this country exceptional. Dignity, freedom, opportunity, self-government. Declaration tells us that all men are created equal. Our rights come from our Creator, and government derives its just powers from the consent of the governed. These truths are not just museum pieces, ladies and gentlemen. They are the very foundation of American liberty. So this July, read the Declaration aloud with your family and friends. Wherever you're gathering to celebrate America 250, pull it up on your phone. Say, we're reading the Declaration. By the way, if you do this, you'll love it. If you haven't read this in a while, pull it out and read it. I think as you read along with it, you'll start to really get into it, and it'll become a dramatic reading. You can feel the emotion in the words penned by our founding

0: At least one person confirmed dead, three others still missing after a pontoon boat sank yesterday in the waters off the coast of San Francisco. On Wall Street, the Dow Jones Industrial Average right now up by 133 points. 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
3: 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This is 101.1 The Answer, where Little Rock comes to talk. Start your morning with the voice you know and trust, Dave Elswick, bringing you the issues that matter to Arkansas, the news behind the headlines, and conversations you won't hear anywhere else. Then in the afternoon, stay informed and fired up with Doc Washburn, breaking down the biggest stories of the day and what they mean for you. And all day long, hear from some of the biggest voices in talk radio. CNN's Scott Jennings, Mike Gallagher, and Larry Elder, bringing you sharp insight, lively debate, and the perspective you've been looking for. News, opinion, insight, and the conversations shaping our community. 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
4: 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About 4 years on the Salem News Channel. 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I was on the phone with Vince DiVendetto of Black and Gold today. And all of my affiliates, thank you. But to all of the listeners who are listening, Relief Factor works. That's why if you're watching on the Salem News Channel, you can see the four supplements in my hand, and you can see me take them that easily, because that's how easy it is. 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

0: 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I want to go to the president's interview with Trey Yinks last night. It was at length. Cut number two.
1: We have seen extensive U.S. strikes against Iran for three consecutive nights now. This comes after the Iranians attacked vessels in the Strait of Hormuz. How would you describe what is happening at this moment? Has the war resumed?
2: Well, I guess you could define it any way you want, but certainly we're beating them up really badly. They have to be beat up. We're hitting them very, very hard. We're hitting every single thing that they have along the shore, along the waterfront. You know, if you look at the Strait of Hormuz, it's now, we're finding it hard to find where they have anything. We have to stop it. We have to keep it open. I was going to charge a fee, but instead they'd rather spend a lot of money in the United States, which frankly is better because I don't like the idea of a fee. It's got to remain free because otherwise others will do the same thing. But I think we've made tremendous progress.
1: So your objective.
0: Okay. He also went on to say, ultimately, bridges and power plants, cut number four.
2: I would do that.
1: Do you anticipate that the strikes were seen this week against Iran will expand? Are you considering hitting energy targets or other locations inside
2: expand.
1: Of Iran?
2: I'll save the energy targets for last, but ultimately we'll hit energy targets, yeah. But we're going to hit them very hard tonight. We're going to hit them very hard tomorrow night. We're going to hit them very hard the night after. And then next week it gets really bad for them because next week comes the power plants. Next week comes the bridges. We're going to knock out all their power plants. We're going to knock out all their bridges unless they get to the table and negotiate.
0: Okay, at 3 o'clock today, according to CENTCOM, United States Central Command, at 3 p.m. Eastern Time, U.S. forces launched operations for a second wave of strikes today against Iran. The strikes are targeting Iranian military capabilities used to threaten vessels freely transiting the Strait of Hormuz, an international waterway vital to global commerce. The U.S. military is holding Iran accountable at the direction of the commander-in-chief. He went on yesterday to double down again on Pickaxe Mountain. I raised it with him on Monday. Last night he went back there with Trey Yinks, cut number five.
2: Within 2 weeks, had we not done the B-2 bombers, had we not bombed their nuclear sites, their three nuclear sites, and there's another one we're looking at right now, as you know.
1: Pickaxe Mountain.
2: We're looking at Pickaxe because somebody said there's a little activity. You know, we have cameras, Space Force, we have cameras that are, they can read the badge, they can read your name, probably Mohammed, they can read your name on a badge from space. And every area of Pickaxe, but the other three are covered.
1: But specifically on
2: if they make any move, we immediately go and do whatever we have to do. But they haven't. They were so decimated.
1: Some weapons experts say that the United States doesn't have the ability to strike deep enough with these bunker buster bombs at Pickaxe Mountain.
2: They can go deep. We have good stuff. Nobody knows about Pickaxe. By the way, nobody knows if they even are doing anything.
0: He's right about that. I say better safe than sorry. Do as much as you can for as long as you have to. Also, I want to remind you, we're doing that for Venezuela. Food for the Poor is sponsoring a campaign. Thousands of you are stepping up to contribute. Thank you. 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You can do it all via the website banner at the top of HughHewitt.com. 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And boy, do they need help. 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Thank you.
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6: Foundations of Freedom. 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
7: Most Americans think of Abraham Lincoln and they think of the Civil War or the Emancipation. But in 1862, he signed another hugely significant piece of legislation, the Homestead Act. It offered eligible Americans up to 160 acres of land, not as a prize for the powerful, but as an opportunity for ordinary families willing to live on it, work it, and build something lasting. Why did it matter? Because Lincoln understood that freedom was not merely the absence of tyranny. Rather, freedom required responsibility, labor, stewardship, and moral courage. A free people must be given room to build, but they also must be willing to cultivate what they have been given. That still matters today. Liberty without responsibility decays. Opportunity without character collapses. Lincoln's lesson is clear. A nation stays free when its people remain willing to work, build, and steward freedom under God.
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0: Everything that the president says about the war, he talked with me about the war on Monday, he talked with Trey Yinks about the war last night. Here's cut number three from last night's interview.
2: Specific in the sense that it just never stops, and they're going to go forward, and they wanted a nuclear weapon. We knew they wanted a nuclear weapon. If they have a nuclear weapon, Israel wouldn't be here. Look,
1: They said they didn't want a nuclear weapon.
2: Well, they say that. Everything they say is a lie. They lie. I've never seen anything like it. They also come out and they'll tell you we never discussed nuclear and we're in a room for 5 hours. That's all we discussed. And they'll walk out and say nuclear was not discussed. Everything was discussed ad nauseum. They were going to have a nuclear weapon within 2 weeks. Had we not done the B-2 bombers, had we not bombed their nuclear sites, their three nuclear sites. And there's another one we're looking at right now, as you know. We're looking at Pickaxe because somebody said there's a little activity. You know, we have cameras, Space Force, we have cameras that are, they can read the badge, they can read your name.
0: Probably. Okay, we heard that part. Let's go to cut number six.
2: It's open if people want to go through it. We're not opening it for Iran. That's the only one it's closed for. It's closed for Iran, both in and out. But it's open now. A lot of things have happened, Trey, in the last few months. Pipelines are being built. We're coming up with great alternatives, including Texas, including Alaska.
0: He's right. The world oil market is not the same as it was in February. Crude is at $80 a barrel. We prefer it at 69 or 65, but 80 is not 120, so which is what it got to when the world first got the oil shock, and then it went away. And I think we've got capacity running through pipelines that they never knew about and cannot reach, and meanwhile, every day degrades their strength a little bit more. He talked about the timetable with Trey Yinks as well, cut number 8.
1: Will these strikes continue?
2: They'll continue until I say it's enough. I mean, they'll continue. They've been, they're, you know, the word the military likes to use is degrade. They've been degraded to a very low level. And they have fight. You know, it's like a great boxer. You have, you think you have him beat, and then all of a sudden he comes back and he gives you a shot. They have some fight left, but they don't have much. And their weapon degrading has been incredible at a level. Nobody thought it was possible to do it this quickly.
0: And so they're running out of everything. And, of course, when the power plants start to go down, the ability to even communicate with each other will be gone. So I know the president wanted to spare the population of Iran as much suffering as possible, but the IRGC, a 250,000 people, holding 92 million people hostage, they got to get them pulled out by the roots. Cut number 9, about what's happening to the Iranian leadership.
1: You've called the new leadership in Iran a changed regime. Do you still believe that?
2: Well, I knew the first group for a little while, and they were evil, and they're no longer with us. I knew the second group also a little bit better, and they were evil, and they're no longer with us. And the third group, they have some bad ones in there, some very bad ones in there.
1: Just
2: and I think they're the ones that are stopping a deal.
1: So are you negotiating with the wrong people?
2: Well, now I don't want to negotiate now. I said, let's not negotiate. 3 days ago, we had a deal.
1: When was the last time you spoke with an Iranian official?
2: Well, not me, but let's say my representatives. I have spoken to them. But my representatives over the course of, actually, an hour ago.
1: And what message was delivered?
2: They want to make a deal. But every time they make a deal, they break it. They don't want to die. People don't want to die. About an hour ago.
1: And what message was delivered?
2: You better make a deal. You're not going to have anybody left. We're being very careful with the civilian population, as you know. But I said, you better make a deal. You're not going to have anything left.
1: And you think they will?
2: They should. I don't know if they will or not.
0: They should? I don't think they will, but I don't have to take the phone calls from them being desperate as they are. 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Now, I want to remind you about Venezuela. Hundreds of you are stepping up every day to send money to Venezuela. And it's been 3 weeks, and they still can't find tens of thousands of people. and tens of thousands, it's probably hundreds of thousands, but we don't have good eyes on the devastation, are without basic necessity. Food, water, clothing, cover, tents, medicine, bandages, that sort of stuff. Food for the Poor is great at that, and they know that you're helping. Give a listen to Patino, who tells you there's not a better time than today to act.
10: Well, yes, this is actually the moment that matters the most. This is when the cameras leave and the need remains. And again, families don't rebuild their lives overnight. Parents are still trying to provide for their children, and communities are still recovering from that damage and disruption caused by the earthquake. And for these families that Food for the Poor serves, and even as well as the families that have already been blessed by your listeners, there's still more families that we are seeing day to day that need our help. And every donation counts and is getting to the families right away.
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0: I don't know. Welcome back. I'm Hugh Hewitt. I don't know if you've been watching any of the Senate confirmation hearings for Acting Attorney General Todd Blanche. He has been confirmed as Deputy Attorney General, doing a fine job, doing a great job. It's just a complete circus with the Democrats. They really are melting down at every way. They're asking, John Ossoff is asking about the 2020 election, but good old Sheldon Whitehouse gets the clincher. Cut number 15.
16: How long do you intend to put up with that Kash Patel character?
13: Are you good with his airplane jaunts? Are you confident he's not drinking on the job? Are you sure none of his travel is a pretext for vacation activities like snorkeling, Olympics, and visiting girlfriends? Are you sure he knows what he's doing? Do you vouch for him? Are you willing to look at whether he lied to this committee?
16: That's an extraordinarily obnoxious question, Senator. And I have full faith in Director Patel and the work that he's doing every day.
13: Great. You get to own that.
0: I must tell you, Sheldon Whitehouse is the dumbest member of the Senate, and he falls for every conspiracy theory and whatever he reads online at his all-white members-only swim club, Sheldon believes. So I'm amazed he has a nickel to it. I think he is like a target of opportunity for all the scammers in the world. Call his office and offer him whatever you want to do. Be the prince from Nigeria who needs to deposit $1 million. You can go back to the oldest scam in the book with Sheldon Whitehouse because he'll fall for anything. However, he did not hit the lowest point among Democrats today. That belongs to the Honorable Gavin Newsom, soon to be the ex-governor of California, never to hold elected office again, cut number 14.
1: Something's fundamentally broken here. And that wealth is creating power, power locking in rules and regulations, locking everybody else out. You can't play in the margins anymore. We can't fail more efficiently. Certainly nostalgia is not working. I would argue socialism not going to work. But capitalism as we know it doesn't work either.
0: What does that mean? What in the world does that mean? California is facing a monumental deficit. They spent billions and billions and billions of dollars on a train to nowhere. They have a homeless problem, which is a zombie apocalypse in the middle of L.A. Go there any day, any time, any network. You can't miss this story. There's not enough water. There's not enough firefighters. There's no desalinization plants. There's no new highways. There's no housing. There's incredible soaring crime and drug use. And Gavin Newsom has given driver's licenses to people who don't know how to drive big rigs, and they're killing people in other states. The biggest fraud of all the frauds in America was the unemployment fraud in California prisons, because California didn't know how to run anything because Gavin's been in charge for 7 years. So play it again. It makes no sense. Cut number 14.
1: Something's fundamentally broken here. And that wealth is creating power, power locking in rules and regulations, locking everybody else out. You can't play in the margins anymore. We can't fail more efficiently. Certainly nostalgia is not working. I would argue socialism not going to work. But capitalism as we know it doesn't work either.
0: Gavinism is simple incoherence at length. Gavinism is not going to work either. It hasn't worked for 7.5 years in California. Stay tuned to me.
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17: 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We'll talk about gold. We'll talk about silver. And then Mark Blankenbeker is going to be with us from the NIBC. Don't miss this half hour. 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
18: Welcome to Seculo. Will Haynes in studio today. We are talking about this breaking news item. This is a release that comes from Senator Grassley and Senator Johnson as they are conducting oversight into Jack Smith's Arctic Frost investigation. That was the entire special counsel investigation into President Trump. And now as we've found out details along the way that were shocking. We first learned that they were getting subpoenas and warrants for the toll records, the phone records of U.S. senators. They went to their phone companies and they issued warrants. We also know that then they were trying to seek the records of more than 400 conservatives and conservative-related organizations. And if that wasn't enough, this new release is that they secretly obtained the text messages, not just the if they sent and received, like the toll records, but the actual content of text messages from 44 members of Congress amid this entire probe. And this is a letter that was sent from the Office of the Assistant Attorney General, Patrick Davis, to Chairman Grassley that talks about this. And it says that, and this is the bottom line, folks, although a filter team, I'm going to go right back to this page because it says subsequent email documents, the files that are saved directly to the special counsel's team shared drive. Thus, the special counsel's investigative team apparently bypassed the filter team and directly accessed these text messages. The FBI then identified the people whose phone numbers sent or received the text messages, and it is 44 members of Congress, including 20 U.S. senators and then 24 members of the House of Representatives, including some Democrats like Cory Booker, Congressman Adam Smith from Washington, and the now current mayor of Los Angeles, then Congresswoman Karen Bass. Where's the outrage from them? We're going to break it all down for you, what this means, the shocking kind of details that go along with this, and I'll be joined by Chief Counsel of the ACLJ, Jay Sekulo, in the next segment, as he will break this down for you as well. It's shocking because they went around their entire process. The filter team was in place from the Department of Justice to try and mitigate these issues, to try and make sure they weren't accessing text messages from sitting members of Congress that they weren't supposed to. And this is where it's the craziest part of it all to me. On June 2nd of 2023, Senior Assistant Special Counsel Thomas Windham, he asked the National Archives and Records Administration, General Counsel, all text messages from October 2020 through January 20th, 2021, for phones associated with a long list of White House individuals. I mean, that includes people like the current CIA director, by the way, and we'll talk about that as well. But these individuals, any of their records, and the National Archives turned them over August 21st, 2023. And within 26 minutes from that email coming from National Archives to the special counsel's team, the senior assistant special counsel had downloaded all the files and disseminated them and started getting people to review them before this filter team even had a chance to open the email. Folks, we're going to talk about this, the seriousness of this, and some of the work of the ACLJ that is ongoing on this very issue when we come back. Call me if you want to talk about Jack Smith and the egregious abuse of power that we are seeing from this former special counsel. 1-800-684-3110 to talk to me on air as well. 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
18: Welcome back to Seculo. I'm joined on the phone right now by Chief Counsel of the ACLJ, Jay Sekulow. And this came out yesterday evening as Senator Grassley, the chairman of the Senate Judiciary Committee, as well as Chairman Ron Johnson of the Senate Investigations Committee, released this information. And I think it was Senator Johnson that said it shouldn't be shocking at this point, but it should be outraging to those that see this news, because it appears that there are no depths to the constitutional violations and the ways that this special counsel decided to run roughshod over the Constitution. And I wanted to get your take when you saw this, Jay, about what the special counsel was doing, obtaining the text messages from sitting members of Congress.
24: Well, I think what Senator Johnson said is exactly correct. No one's shocked, although it is shocking that he did this, but it's not shocking because we saw the abuses taking place by the Department of Justice with Jack Smith in particular. The outrage is palpable, and that is when you sit back and see a list of, 30-something U.S. senators and House of Representative members that have now had their text messages reviewed by a special counsel from the Department of Justice. So you have the executive branch spying basically on the legislative branch. You're talking about constitutional violations of which we have not seen in our lifetime. This is the quintessential example of not just government overreach, but government run amok, with no moorings, with no guideposts, and with no any kind of influence that would stop it. They were on a runway that was never ending to violate the Constitution here, and they did. Now, the question is going to be, how do you hold them accountable? And we're looking at that as well. But this is beyond the pale. It is beyond the scope of legitimate prosecutorial inquiry. This was the executive branch, as I said, spying on members of the United States House and Senate and people that they were talking to. And I think you may have had news media people. I mean, I could think of First Amendment violations, 14th Amendment violations. I mean, you could write when we used to have phone books, this could be a phone book full of violations. We'll see what the Department of Justice does, but I will tell you this, the ACLJ, we're looking at it and we will take action.
18: Well, I think what is one of the more shocking parts of this, and we knew how aggressively he was operating as a special counsel, and was kind of ignoring the rules of the game as he went along. But when you read this, that the Department of Justice had a filter team in place to try and filter out, that's exactly what they do, when they receive records that the special counsel can legitimately ask for, supposed to filter out things that may be attorney-client privilege, that may be speech and debate clause violations if he were to get his hands on for members of Congress, anything that could have raised even a hint of a constitutional violation. But it appears they when you read the timeline, it was within 30 minutes that they were aggressively trying to go around that process. And I think that's what's the biggest thing for me.
24: Yeah, the taint team, by the way, because I dealt with that in representing President Trump. I mean, I dealt with these taint teams. It's kind of ridiculous anyways, but your point is well taken. And that is, they distribute this material in a nanosecond. And they did that because, I'm assuming, I don't have evidence of this, but the timeline certainly indicates that they did this so they didn't have to go to the taint team. Now, what the taint team would or would not have done with this, I don't know. But the idea that the executive branch of government, the Department of Justice, was looking at the access records of and text messages of sitting members of Congress is unbelievable, taint team or not. So, I mean, you know, in one sense, the least of their problem is they didn't go through a taint team. That's an internal violation of their own policies, not shocking there either. But if, you know, I'd like to know who knew this, too, by the way. But did Merrick Garland know this? Did President Biden know this? Did others within the Department of Justice know this? I'd like to know those answers. So I'd like to send out a Freedom of Information demand that says, who received this? Who got it? Who distributed? Who was on that list? Was there information going from the Department of Justice to the White House about these very messages? And then, of course, you have the fact that KG Jack Smith went up before Congress and the minimum obfuscated. He basically either dodged the question, but left a clear impression that he did not see these documents. I mean, we could play that, Will. I think that's not a bad idea.
18: Yeah, I think this is the perfect time to play this because this is from just December of 2025. This isn't, you know, with some of those depositions that we talked about with James Comey, that where he was either dodgy or it appeared he lied to Congress were from years back. This is months old at this point. And when you hear this is bite one, it's a congressional attorney doing a deposition of Jack Smith. And this goes to that question of toll records and text messages. Let's go ahead and play bite one.
2: Did the toll records that you requested from the senators, did they include the content of the phone calls?
5: No.
2: Did the records that you requested, the toll records from the members of Congress, include the content of text messages?
5: No.
18: So right there, did the toll records from the members of Congress include the content of text messages?
24: Yeah. What so he's going to say. His technicality is, you know, these weren't toll messages. I mean, that they go to technicalities, but let me say what he did. He left the clear impression to the American people and to members of Congress that it was just what we used to call these pings. I knew that I texted you, you texted me. I don't know what was said. That is not the case. They had the substantive text messages of these members of Congress and the people that they were texting. So Jack Smith, at a minimum, you know, evaded the question, and I think really committed a form of perjury because he may have a technical defense because the way he said toll records versus, you know, text messages and how he got the text messages through the process. But the fact is, what we cannot lose sight of is a member of Congress had his text messages reviewed by the Department of Justice, the executive branch again, overseeing, quote unquote, invading the confines of the legislative branch. In the United States, you know what we call that? Unconstitutional and unacceptable.
18: One question that this leads to for me, and this is something you've been critical of the special counsel process for years. If people have been following this broadcast or the ACLJ, they know your thoughts on the special counsel process. You've had to deal with special counsels maybe more than anyone in the United States today when it comes to the Mueller probe and all of those issues. There was a lot of questions about even the way that Jack Smith was appointed, if that was even constitutional. I know that it was raised by Justice Thomas in a dissent about, or a concurrence rather, whether this was even a process that follows the Constitution. Do you think that this could be, especially now that we see Cory Booker, Karen Bass, Adam Smith, Democrats having their rights violated by this special counsel, could there be a push within Congress to maybe change some of this?
24: There should be. Listen, I have been, Will, as you said, I have been critical of special counsels going back to the Bill Clinton era. I didn't like independent counsels before, but at least they were accountable to the executive branch, to the way the Constitution set up. These special counsels are accountable to nobody. They're not really technically accountable. I mean, in a technical sense, they're accountable to the Department of Justice, but they operate totally independently. That process is ridiculous. It violates the Constitution. It creates a star chamber, and we shouldn't have that in the United States of America. It's not worth the risk to our constitutional republic.
18: Thank you so much for joining me on this important topic. And folks, we're going to be talking more about this in the next segment. If you want to call in, 1-800-684-3110. But I'm also going to talk about what our attorneys are doing right now. You heard our chief counsel, Jay Sekulow, allude to that earlier in this segment. We've already been investigating this through FOIA requests, through lawsuits that we have filed, including a lawsuit this week that was filed. I'll tell you about in the next segment. Our attorneys right now, because this is new information, are going over what we already have to see which parts of it there may be overlap so that we know the best way forward to figure out who received these informations, who was privy to this information. Was it the Attorney General? Was it the President of the United States? We are looking at what we've already got in place and to see where we need to go next. We are that nimble here. We are able to turn on a dime when we have news like this come out that was gotten from the chairman of the Senate Judiciary Committee. This is a big deal, folks. And as we heard, this could be the impetus for change when you start to see even members of Congress that are Democrats, that are in the opposing party here, so to speak, it shouldn't be partisan. What's happening here is an attack on our constitutional framework, on our Congress, on co-equal branches of government. And if you think that a special counsel, oh, it would never happen to an ordinary American, they're doing it to sitting U.S. senators and congressmen. We'll be right back with more on Sekulow, but you can support our work by going to aclj.org/liberty and donating today.
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18: Welcome back to Secula. Will Haynes here, and I want to hear from you as you're hearing this news. Does it surprise you? Is it outrage you? Call me at 1-800-684-3110. And I think when even if you heard me and Logan talking yesterday, and we were talking about the way that these ad hominem attacks go forward, we have this issue with the Supreme Court, and we kind of, it derailed our conversation because people going after sitting members of the court and saying the people clearly have other things in mind rather than their duty to the court, and we went after this ad hominem attack situation that we see so frequently. And I think also you can be cautioned that if everything is an ad hominem attack and everything is outrageous, then can you truly be outraged by something? I think this is something you should be outraged by. This is where a special counsel that was outside of the traditional framework of the Department of Justice, because of how this is set up, that is very light accountability to the Department of Justice, was able to go and dig deep and do whatever he wanted. And his team could do whatever they wanted. And didn't really even pay attention to the rules and the guidelines that are there, and tried to find clever ways around them. And I'm going to play this bite. This is from the special counsel, Jack Smith, in a deposition before Congress in December. And what is the context of this deposition? They were deposing him because they were finding out all these things that happened regarding this operation, the special counsel's investigation. Things like getting the phone records of sitting U.S. senators. They were outraged. But they tried to play it down. They said, no, it's not that big of a deal. We were just getting the toll data. You know, if a congressman called or a senator called someone at the White House, that's all we could see. We weren't spying on them. We were just getting information, right? That's what we were told. So he had the opportunity also to come clean then and say, hey, by the way, we also scooped up all these text messages. They didn't. Then down the line, more reporting that they not only went after members of Congress, but everyday Americans and people that were in conservative organizations. Turning Point USA was a part of that. This special counsel was targeting conservative organizations, trying to get their records. Oh, but don't be outraged. It was legitimate. It's fine. It was nothing. No invasion of privacy, whatever. Then we get to the revelation today that not only did they seek the toll records, but they scooped up 44 members of Congress, their content of their text messages. So we find this out today, but back in December, based off the toll records investigation, he was deposed by Senate investigators. And it's an 8.5 hour deposition. It wasn't a 30-minute interview. 8.5 hours. And multiple times, the content of text messages is brought up. We played a bite for you in the previous segment. I want to get bite 10 queued up for everyone. This is more from the investigative team asking Jack Smith, the former special counsel, about contents of text messages. And I want you to listen very carefully. What question is asked and how he answers it. Let's go ahead and roll this from the deposition in December.
11: The telephone calls or for the content relies mostly to text messages. Did you seek a search warrant for the content of any text messages from members?
12: From members? No, I don't recall.
11: But it was just toll records.
12: Correct.
11: Okay. But by not telling the members, by going through this NDO process, I mean, they didn't have an opportunity to litigate the speech or debate concerns.
12: That's correct.
11: That's unfair, in our view.
12: I understand your position, and as I said before, we respect the speech or debate clause. I'm aware of no case in the Supreme Court or the D.C. Circuit that says that getting non-content toll records from a third party violates the speech or debate clause, particularly where, and I think an important point here is these records were not sought to use against members of Congress who are targets.
18: Okay. So there's a lot to break down there, and I wanted to play this longer bite because the first part is about content, right? And he says, the attorney who's asking the questions, the investigator, says, did you seek a search warrant for the content of any text messages from members? And Jack Smith goes, from members? He's clarifying. Did I seek a search warrant from members, for content from members? And the attorney affirms that, says, yes, that's what I'm asking. He goes, no, I don't recall getting a search warrant for the content of their text messages. And so the attorney then once again clarifies, it was just toll records, to which Jack Smith replies, correct. That first part, let's break it down. Because on the face of it, we know that they reviewed content of text messages. Here's where he's being tricky. How he got this was by going to the National Archives and asking for the content of text messages, not from members of Congress, but from President Trump, Mark Meadows, Dan Scavino, Ivanka Trump, Stephen Miller, Peter Navarro, John Ratcliffe, Kash Patel, Rudy Giuliani, Kellyanne Conway, and Mike Pence. And then they didn't go to the filter team. So any person that list of White House officials, including the president and vice president, any person they were texting with, they got all that information from October to January 20th of 2021. So he's relying on the technicality. It's the lie of omission where he says, no, I didn't seek a search warrant for the content of members' text messages, but I definitely got it. He doesn't say that part. And then where it even goes on to show, because this was 8.5 hours and he had multiple opportunities to talk about what he did get, where he's still hiding it from the investigators, is when you hear that later part where they're saying, hey, it gets into this non-disclosure order that they sought. So members of Congress didn't know their toll records were being sought. And the judge, we had talked about that, didn't know it was members of Congress when they were requesting this. They were hiding the ball again from the judge that signed off on non-disclosure orders, so the targets of the investigation didn't get notified that they were having their information sought. And he says, because the attorney's saying that we think this is unfair, you didn't let members of Congress know that you were seeking their toll records. And he says, I understand your position. As I said before, we respect the speech and debate clause. It doesn't appear that way. He says, I'm aware of no case in the Supreme Court or DC Circuit that says getting non-content full records from a third party violates the speech and debate clause. Because the other is not revealed, there is no direct questions asked of the special counsel about, hey, but what about you reviewing all this content and the way you did it without a filter team? So his defense, if they try to say, you perjured yourself, you lied before Congress, he's going to be like, they didn't ask me about this. They were asking about this. They were asking about me getting a warrant for their records. He's very crafty and very tricky. But you know what's about to happen? Senator Grassley, chairman of the Judiciary Committee in the Senate, said, he's coming back. We're having more hearings on this. But right there, you can see how tricky he's being with the investigators. Not forthcoming. And he's trying to make it seem like they never saw the content. But they did. We're going to talk about more of this when we get back on Seculo. Support the work of the ACLJ at aclj.org. Your donations are doubled.
0: This is Hugh Hewitt for townhall.com. Graham Plattner ended his bid to represent the people of Maine in the U.S. Senate on Wednesday night. He would have done well to begin his consideration with earnest engagement with the Bible, really. Specifically, the Gospel of Luke, chapter 8, verse 17, where it says, for nothing is secret that will not be revealed, nor anything hidden that will not be known and come to light. Now more than ever, every candidate must be warned again about this truth, and then again and again. Indeed, it's inevitable
1: for every candidate in every race in which any opponent has the means to dig deep. Every would-be candidate ought to subject himself or herself first to the gauntlet of self-scrutiny, then to a gauntlet of friendly professionals who specialize in digging up opposition research. If an unflattering story exists, it can be found, and it will be found, and it will be on every front page. Plattner's saga is already a tale worth telling. Nothing that is secret will not be revealed. I'm Hugh Hewitt.
19: Keeping you informed and engaged, now more than ever. This is Seculo.
18: Welcome to Seculo, second half hour of the

0: shocking at this point, but it should be an outrage. And this is where we look at, and he also says this, I hope my Democrat colleagues, several of whom had their own text swept up, finally put partisanship aside and recognize the severity of these actions. Smith's team ran roughshod over the Constitution, even after repeated warnings. Jack Smith has answering to do, and I intend to have him before the Senate Judiciary Committee in the coming months to hold him accountable. Now, this is related to that Arctic Frost investigation. That was the name of it. They had so many names. They had, even with this one, Project Coconut was the investigation relating to January 6th. Mar-a-Lago documents investigation, they referred to as Project Cranberry. They seem so innocent and harmless, right? Project Coconut. Sounds fun. Sounds like a beach vacation. No, it was a violation of constitutional rights is what we see here. And going after a co-equal branch of government by sweeping up their text messages and their communications with officials at the White House. We currently, just days ago, I believe it was on either Monday afternoon or Tuesday morning, filed a lawsuit related to a FOIA we have. It was a Freedom Information Act request against the FBI, where we were seeking records about Jack Smith's efforts to swoop on the now FBI director, Kash Patel, and Susie Wiles, President Trump's chief of staff. We learned that the Jack Smith team issued subpoenas to Kash Patel and Susie Wiles' wireless services, service providers, and they were much broader than even the original toll records request for those sitting members of Congress. So the FBI had not gotten back in time, and so what do we have to do? We have to take them to court. And so we are now going to be fighting this, but our attorneys now are looking at where there's overlap with this because of, once again, the members that they were requesting the records for to get the members of Congress's records were, and here's the list here, it was the president. It was Mike Pence. It was Mark Meadows, Dan Scavino, Ivanka Trump, Stephen Miller, Peter Navarro, John Ratcliffe, who's the current CIA director. You think he may be concerned about what the Justice Department under Joe Biden was doing. Kash Patel, current FBI director, and a few others. So there's already overlap. The fact that they were able to get these communications because they had that, they were requesting the records of Kash Patel. And that's what our FOIA is about. We also are in the middle of, we've started receiving production on our FOIA related to Arctic Frost. That helps us maybe key in on some more angles. So what's our attorneys at the ACLJ? What are they doing right now? They're looking at what productions are starting to come in from the Department of Justice related to Arctic Frost. They're looking about what we just had to file a lawsuit about with the subpoenaing of records of Susie Wiles and Kash Patel. And then they're looking at what we need to ask for next. We're going to get to the bottom of this because it's not just about these individuals. It's not just about the violation of going after members of Congress. It's about every one of us in making sure this doesn't happen again, making sure there's changes when it comes to the special counsels and the way those operate. And you can join us today at ACLJ.org, where your donations are doubled during our Liberty Drive. 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
3: We bring you the biggest news stories of the day. 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
4: Welcome back to Secula. Will Haynes here, and we're talking about this revelation that Jack Smith was able to, and his team, looked at the contents of text messages from October 2020 through January 20th, 2021, from phones associated with a long list of White House personnel. And included in those messages were communications with sitting members of Congress. And at this point, some of them are former members of Congress. Now, Jack Smith is kind of under fire here. But even as recent as a hearing before the House of Representatives in January of this year, this isn't just the deposition that we've been playing. This is where Congressman Cohen of Tennessee was asking Jack Smith in January of this year about if they were able to see any content of text messages. Let's go ahead and play Byte 11 for everyone so they hear that this line that he's been using over and over again, and we'll break it down, Byte 11.
5: And just make clear, you did not see any of the discussion. There was not any. It was just the content that they made a call to the president and vice versa, but nothing about any content whatsoever.
6: That's correct. A toll record subpoena gives you who a call is from, who it is to, and the length of that call. It does not tell you the content of what people are speaking about.
4: Once again, repeatedly, the lie of omission on full display. Jack Smith is smart. He is being very precise about what he is answering in both the depositions and in that open hearing with the congressman from Tennessee, a Democrat from Memphis. He is saying a toll record subpoena only gives you the call from who makes it, who it is to, and the length of the call. All of those questions that he was able to answer precisely now have the entire different context, because those questions should be more open-ended, not just in the warrants you sought against members of Congress, but in the records you sought and obtained. Did you ever see communications that may or may not have been privileged or fall under speech and debate clause? Did you ever, or any member of your team, ever view records like that? And I think even today, it's an important day because the acting attorney general, Todd Blanche, is sitting in his confirmation hearing before the Senate to become the next attorney general, confirmed attorney general of the United States. And he was asked by Senator Kennedy. Now, this is Byte 7. We're going to play this. Senator Kennedy is calling them emails. The precise term here is that these were text messages that were sought. So I'm going to go ahead and play Byte 7 for you, and then we'll talk a little bit about how this could go forward. Let's play it.
7: Did Jack Smith read my emails?
8: I'm not sure, Senator. I don't know.
7: Would you check for me?
8: We will check, Senator, yes.
7: I think he read Senator Grassley's emails. How can someone at the Department of Justice get Senator Grassley's emails without probable cause?
8: There are checks in place that should make it extraordinarily difficult for a prosecutor to collect and review a senator's emails or a congressman's emails or a lawyer's emails or other folks that have privilege protections associated with their communications. And those checks and balances should always be used.
7: But Mr. Smith just ignored him?
8: I cannot speak for Mr. Smith, Senator.
4: Now, we are at not even 24 hours since this revelation. The acting attorney general may not be up to speed on this, or he may not want to speak for the special counsel by saying, I cannot speak for Mr. Smith. Senator, here's what we know. The acting attorney general, who is sitting before Congress right now, is saying there are checks in place that should make it extraordinarily difficult for a prosecutor to collect and review a senator's emails. In reality, the question here is text messages or a congressman's emails or a lawyer's emails or other folks that have privilege protections associated with their communications. And those checks and balances should always be used. Here's the timeline from the Department of Justice of how this played out. There was a filter team in place, and the filter team, and this is their goal, our goal is to provide as much responsive, non-privileged information to the investigative team as possible so the special counsel can make well-informed decisions about whether anyone should be charged, and if so, what charges are appropriate. So their entire goal is to get appropriate information, responsive, so it means it is related to the request of the special counsel's team, whether it be a subpoena, a warrant, anything of that nature. It is responsive to the request, what they are seeking. It's not just a fishing expedition where you get every single piece of content ever. This is a responsive piece of information, and it has to be non-privileged information. So they get a bunch of data, and they are able to filter out things that do not need to go to the prosecutors. And these individuals on the filter team do not have prosecutorial power. They're not the ones making these decisions. All they are doing is looking at the information and deciding which one gets forwarded on. On June 2nd, 2023, Thomas Windham, senior assistant special counsel on the investigative team, emailed the National Archives and Records Administration's general counsel, Gary Stern, seeking all text messages from October 2020 through January 20th, 2021 from phones associated with the long list of White House personnel. I've gone over those names. The president, vice president, Kash Patel. Those names, people that are in government currently now from that first administration. There was a hiccup along the way. Just 9 days later, a different employee at the DOJ sent an email to a contractor managing the filter team's document review software. So where the documents would go, they would review it, and then they'd pass on what was there, that said, apparently the software's permission settings had been set inappropriately, allowing investigative team members the ability to access documents the filter team had not yet sorted or designated for review. Now, there's a big question here. What other pieces of material did the special counsel's team review that they were not supposed to, because they caught this error on June 11th, 2023. But good news, that's way before the National Archives gave the documents to the special counsel. They fixed it. They caught it. And they said the email asked the contractor to adjust the settings to prevent any such access, stating that this is top priority item right now from our end. So, that glitch was allegedly fixed before they sent this communications over. But it does raise other questions, and I hope they get to the bottom of this as well. Or I hope that our FOIAs reveal what else they may have viewed that was not appropriate. Now, at 12:19 p.m. on August 21st, the General Counsel of NARA emailed Mr. Windham, that's the senior assistant special counsel, that NARA was producing 54 spreadsheets containing the requested White House custodian's text messages. NARA sent a separate email with a download link and password shortly after. At 12:45 that day, Mr. Windham emailed several members of the investigative team, stated he had already downloaded the spreadsheets containing the texts, and asked the team to download the spreadsheets as well. By 1:02, Mr. Windham was already emailing members of the team particular texts he had copied from the production. Subsequent emails document the files being saved directly to the special counsel's team's shared drive. Thus, the special counsel's investigative team apparently bypassed the filter team and directly asked the text messages. Now, here's another thing, too. They could say, oh, maybe it didn't get fixed. Maybe the glitch didn't get fixed. It was 26 minutes after the general counsel said, we are producing 54 spreadsheets. 26 minutes later, the senior assistant special counsel accessed those spreadsheets and downloaded them, told others to, and started disseminating them. In what world, when you have 44 members of Congress that have their communications swept up, no telling who else is in that, because it's not just the communications with members of Congress, but 54 spreadsheets with lots of information in them. In what world would it take 26 minutes for a filter team to separate out the things you can't see? They went immediately, as soon as he got that email, I'm willing to bet, to access the files. We're going to talk about more of that when we come back on Seculo. Call me at 1-800-684-3110 to be heard on air. We'll be right back with more on Seculo, but make sure you support the work of the ACLJ at aclj.org/liberty to have your donations doubled.
9: We've witnessed monumental legal victories from defending the 14th Amendment and protecting our sacred American right to vote, the overturning of Roe v. 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But even with the many historic wins we've achieved, the battle is far from over. 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
4: Welcome back to Seculo, final segment of the broadcast. And if you want to talk to me on air, you've got a few minutes to call in. 1-800-684-3110. I have a comment, though, from Rumble that it's one we hear frequently in these discussions. And it's basically, yet nothing ever is going to happen to these individuals. And that is one thing. It says, what's going to be done to him, to Jack Smith? Probably nothing, like always. And this is something that we see frequently, and I think it's a problem within the conservative space. I think it is a problem, really, that things have, you know, we see such blatant abuse of power by a special counsel. And we've had to live with abuse of power by special counsels, by corrupt ways that intelligence is weaponized for a long time now. And it does feel, one, like people are never held accountable. And I'd push back on that. I think that, one, we see that elections have consequences, that when you have a change in the leadership, you have a change in the people who are doing things about it. And we know that things also happen behind the scenes. We know that there have been many people taken out of the Department of Justice, taken out of the FBI. And while that may not be the perp walks that people want to see, they want to see people in handcuffs. I think that there are people that are working very hard to change the rot that was in government. And there are good people working on that. I also think this isn't the end of this story. You are seeing members of Congress that are saying he perjured himself. I think that he is going to try and thread the needle on that and saying they weren't asking the right question to try and avoid some sort of perjury charge. But just throwing your hands up saying nothing's going to happen. I mean, even the fact that this man did everything he could to try and make sure that President Trump couldn't run for office again by weaponizing the system, by throwing out the rule book in multiple investigations, by going way beyond the scope of what he should have. He didn't succeed. He failed. And I think the American people, in a large sense, responded to what they tried to do by weaponizing the Department of Justice, weaponizing the special counsel. So right there, things have changed. Now, two, the fact that members of Congress, the Senate, they aren't just letting this go. They aren't just saying, well, you know, he got the toll records, let's just let it be. No, they had the deposition. They keep digging. They keep having people in the Department of Justice. Now, do you think that it would have been that easy to get this response from a Kamala Harris DOJ? Because this information did come from the Department of Justice, Office of the Assistant Attorney General. This is from Patrick Davis, sent directly to the chairman of the committee. There's a lot of ways they can obscure records and documents. They have people working on this. And sometimes justice is slow, but we don't stop fighting for it. You don't give up. You don't become a conservative nihilist that we see so frequently in the conservative media sphere these days, where they say there's nothing we can do. No one ever is held accountable. Nothing ever changes. One, that's not true. It's not factual. It may not be what you think should be the case or what you think the punishment should be. But things do change, and we do fight hard. And there's a lot of people that have the luxury to get behind a microphone and talk on radio or talk on a broadcast or on a podcast or on YouTube or Rumble that can say that so easily, that there's nothing that can be done. This is terrible. Woe is me. But we don't have that luxury here at the ACLJ. We fight to uphold the foundations of this country, to uphold the constitutional framework that exists, that our founders so brilliantly came up with. This popping up here during this 250th year as July here at the ACLJ, we're celebrating America's birthday all month. We're not going to forget we're not going to have one day celebration and move on. This is something very important, because not only can you celebrate the freedom we have and the framework we have in this constitutional republic, but it also should make you remember that you have the opportunity to fight, and we have the opportunity to fight for what America is founded on. And we don't give up. We don't have that luxury. For us, for our families, for future generations, we don't just let it go. You don't just throw your hands up and say there's nothing that can be done. No one's ever held accountable. So yeah, it could frustrate people if in coming months the DOJ isn't able to get a conviction of perjury against someone who very cleverly was able to dodge questions or avoid that. I want to be realistic about that. We are hearing a lot of people saying this is perjury, and it may be. But I also don't want you to think that it's no matter what, that's the outcome. But I also don't want it to be something that you're disheartened by. Sunshine is the best disinfectant. That is why we talk about this and show this, and don't let this become the norm. Make this be the anomaly that we never let happen again. And that's why even today, that it came out yesterday and they're able to talk to the most likely next Attorney General of the United States, if Todd Blanche successfully gets confirmed by the Senate soon. Say, hey, we need more information. We need to know why this happened, how this happened, and how we can also make reforms to make sure this never happens again. But how easily they were able to go by their filter team, it almost seems like that was the design, not a flaw. How quickly they accessed information. So while this may be the revelation today that they got members of Congress's text messages, the actual content of them, I want to know what else they bypassed that filter team on. That's a big, glaring question. And it's right here on the second page of the letter from the Department of Justice, where it says on June 11th, a different employee at the DOJ sent an email to the contractor managing the filter team's document review software to alert them to an issue. Apparently, the software's permission settings had been set inappropriately, allowing investigative team members the ability to access documents the filter team had not yet sorted or designated for review. The email asked the contractor to adjust the settings to prevent any such access, stating that this is top priority item from our end. Did they make that change? If they did, how was Mr. Windham able to then access those files so quickly, 26 minutes after they were set? We're on it, folks. Our team is currently looking at the best path forward to get more information, because this isn't the end. This revelation isn't the end of this investigation, to ensure it never happens again and that it isn't happening to every one of you. We have to keep fighting. We have to get the truth. We have to get to the bottom of it. And you can support that work as our attorneys are having to file in court, file lawsuits to get this information. Because even when there's a friendly administration, sometimes you still have to sue them to get the documents. And that's what we had to do earlier this week. So go to ACLJ.org today and donate. ACLJ.org/liberty to have your gift doubled and support this vital work to the American constitutional framework. We'll talk to you tomorrow on Seculo.
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15: News this hour from Town Hall. I'm Keith Peters in Washington. The U.S. has reimposed a blockade on Iran after Tehran's attacks on ships in the Strait of Hormuz.
16: The U.S. Navy has restarted a blockade of Iranian ports. Now, this blockade is aimed at stopping Iran from getting its crude oil to the international market. And that's important because crude oil is a main driver of Iran's economy. Now, this comes as Iran has been attacking ships going through the Strait of Hormuz on a route that is hugging the coastline of Oman.
15: That's correspondent John Gambrell reporting from Dubai, United Arab Emirates. Throughout most of this month, Town Hall News has been partnering with the international Christian nonprofit relief organization Food for the Poor to rush emergency medical supplies and meals to earthquake victims in Venezuela. As international media attention turns to other headlines, the group's spokesman Daniel Patino says help is needed now more than ever.
17: Well, yes, this is actually the moment that matters the most. This is when the cameras leave and the need remains. And again, families don't rebuild their lives overnight. Families that Food for the Poor serves, and even as well as the families that have already been blessed by your listeners, there's still more families that we are seeing day to day that need our help. Every donation counts and is getting to the families right away.
15: Patino adds that a donation banner to help victims can be found at our website, srnnews.com. President Trump says Immigration and Customs Enforcement officers should continue vehicle stops despite recent fatal shootings. Trump's statements Wednesday run counter to a new suspension of the stops that are used as part of his immigration crackdown. On Wall Street, the Dow by 150 points, the S&P advanced 28. More at townhall.com.
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20: 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Pine Bluff police open investigation in a fatal crash that occurred on Sunday involving the Jefferson County Justice of the Peace. In Fort Smith, the city board of directors preparing to discuss potential municipal takeover of Oak Lawn, Holy Cross, and Forest Park cemeteries. Springdale approved funding for school resource officers in each of its four junior high schools. In Pulaski County, the push continues for a data center moratorium, although one project that has already been approved may be too far advanced to discontinue. Arkansas Governor Sarah Huckabee Sanders set to visit France and Belgium on a European trade trip next week. 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
22: The World Cup continuing today. Semifinal action as England takes on defending champion Argentina. That match at Mercedes-Benz Stadium in Atlanta. The winner advancing to meet Spain in the finals on Sunday at MetLife Stadium outside New York City. Spain shut out France 2-0 on Tuesday in Dallas, making their first final appearance since 2010. In golf, Thursday, round one of the British Open from Royal Birkdale, final major of the season. Scottie Scheffler, the defending champion, he's trying to become the first player since Padraig Harrington in 2008 to win back-to-back claret jugs. It's the 11th time that the British Open has been held at Royal Birkdale, the last in 2017, won by Jordan Spieth. 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I'm Tony Desiri with your sports flash on 101.1 The Answer.
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0: 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Now, there's a lot going on today. We've got President Trump at a deal in Pennsylvania, where he is talking about military innovation. And I am having issues with my PC, but that's a whole other show. No, I mean, you come in and you open up your PC and nothing looks right. And you're like, oh, okay, all right. Well, this is different. So anyway, we've got a lot of audio to play today. I forgot to ask, do we have audio clips at the ready? Fantastic. Wait. She sent me breaking news. Hang on. I appreciate that very much. My producer is on top of the breaking news. Politico, in a seismic shift, more than 100 House Democrats vote to end Israeli aid. Okay, let's take a look at this. I mean, I'm surprised they didn't all vote on that, because their base prefers Hamas over Israel. Let's see what we got here. Well, no, that's why traditional Democrats keep on losing primaries to people who call themselves the Democrat Socialists of America. Okay, Riley Robertson over at Politico, and this just dropped about 20 minutes ago. Nearly half of House Democrats voted to cut off aid to Israel Wednesday, underscoring a seismic shift in political support for the longtime U.S. ally. The amendment to a State Department spending bill would have eliminated $3.3 billion in funding. And thanks to strong Republican support for the Jewish state, it failed 314-104. Now, let's think about that, because I believe what's going to happen at the primaries 2 years from now, the Democrat primaries 2 years from now, that the kinds of people who are winning these Democrat primaries are going to use the votes of the Democrats who voted to continue supporting Israel against them. And probably quite effectively. Just so you know. Anyway, let's see. Here's the rest. Politico says, but the vote served as a moment of reckoning for House Democrats who have had to confront years of voter outrage about Israel's handling of the war in Gaza. Now, how many just typical base Democrats who are voting to get rid of the incumbents and are voting for communists who've never run for office before, you think have any idea what's going on over there? I think they're just swept along with the wave. Don't doubt me on this. I'm not a big Ann Coulter fan, but she had a book years ago called Demonic about how the typical liberal voter is susceptible to catchphrases, is susceptible to bumper sticker slogans, but they can't think intelligently. They can't reason through things. I got a really good friend who was very involved in my 3.5-month Don Quixote impersonation 4 years ago. I was tilting windmills all over the state trying to run for Republican nomination for governor. And he said, look, when you're arguing with a liberal, it's hard enough to try to get them from point A to point B. You may as well give up trying to get them to point C because they can't go there. They can't. You can't reason with them like that. Oh, okay. Back to the Politico article, the breaking news that producer Young Val gave me moments ago. Number two Democrat in the U.S. House, Representative Catherine Clark of Massachusetts, said in an interview before voting for the amendment, there's also a real sense that the status quo cannot continue. What she's saying is, please don't primary me 2 years from now. That's what she's saying. Politico, and by the way, President Trump, we got a lot of audio from President Trump from just a few minutes ago. That's coming up. Politico says the vote came after months of contentious primary elections. Here we go. What did I tell you? The vote came after months of contentious primary elections where progressive candidates toppled incumbent after incumbent by publicly eschewing. Now, that's a word that doesn't, it looks a lot better in print than it sounds in audio. After publicly rejecting the idea of spending from pro-Israel groups and promising to recast America's relationship with Israel, the scale of Democrats' support for the amendment Wednesday was an acknowledgement of the grassroots fury that has reshaped the political landscape inside the party, a transformation that has rapidly accelerated under President Trump and his close ties to the hard right government of Prime Minister Benjamin Netanyahu. Hard right, huh? Do you know how difficult it is to own a gun to conceal carry in Israel and their hard right? They don't have the death penalty over there, but they're hard right. These idiots. Just over 2 years ago, only 37 House Democrats, mostly on the party's hard left flank, voted for a similar bid to crack down on U.S. for Israel. This time a much broader swath of Democrats came along, 103 of the 211 members voting Wednesday, plus another 10 who voted present. The supporters included Nancy Pelosi, the esteemed former speaker. Really? Who's she esteemed by? You know any Republicans who esteem insider trading Nancy, who said in a statement that she reluctantly backed the amendment because Americans, quote, are rightly demanding an end to a perpetual cycle of war and the Netanyahu government cannot maintain its current course, unquote. While the amendment in question was introduced by an isolationist Republican, Representative Thomas Massie of Kentucky, the vast majority of the support it received on the floor came from a divided Democrat Party. And the split went to the very top. Clark's support for the measure broke with, remember, she's number two Democrat leadership in the House. Clark's support for the measure broke with Minority Leader Hakeem Jeffries, who blasted Massey's amendment as a poorly constructed effort that could end humanitarian aid to Palestinians in Gaza. Well, I don't think Massey's worried about that. Yeah. No, I don't mind saying it. I don't think he's worried about that. Now, coming up, President Trump has said a lot of interesting things just in the last few minutes at this summit in Pennsylvania, and we will share with you the thoughts of our esteemed president. See, you can esteem President Trump, but I don't understand anybody esteeming Nancy Pelosi. Coming up, as Doc Washer Show continues, 101.1 The Answer. What's up, Doc? Can we rock? What's up, Doc? Can we rock? What's up, Doc? Can we rock? Are you about to turn 65 and you're confused about Medicare?
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3: Most Americans think of Abraham Lincoln and they think of the Civil War or the Emancipation. But in 1862, he signed another hugely significant piece of legislation, the Homestead Act. It offered eligible Americans up to 160 acres of land, not as a prize for the powerful, but as an opportunity for ordinary families willing to live on it, work it, and build something lasting. Why did it matter? Because Lincoln understood that freedom was not merely the absence of tyranny. Rather, freedom required responsibility, labor, stewardship, and moral courage. A free people must be given room to build, but they also must be willing to cultivate what they have been given. That still matters today. Liberty without responsibility decays. Opportunity without character collapses. Lincoln's lesson is clear. A nation stays free when its people remain willing to work, build, and steward freedom under God.
4: 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CNN's Scott Jennings, Mike Gallagher, Larry Elder, bringing you smart analysis, strong opinions, and the debate everyone's talking about. 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

0: 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We're talking about something you want to talk about. Number to call is 501-401-1011. So President Trump is at this military innovation symposium, seminar, whatever you want to call it, of Pennsylvania, and Secretary of War Pete Hegseth is up there with him, and he said some pretty interesting things that you're not going to hear anybody else talk about this afternoon, so it's my duty. Young Val, a producer, we have an audio clip called DJT Plan to Get CDLs for Veterans. Let's roll it.
1: The administration will soon take historic action to get illegal alien truck drivers who are just killing a lot of people. They can't read signs. Many of them are on drugs or alcohol, and they shouldn't be driving these things, and they came in totally illegally, and we don't want them, but they are driving all over American roadways, and we're going to replace them with proud American veterans who are going to take our veterans, we're going to make them, we're going to teach them a lot about driving trucks, and in many cases they know, we're going to say any American who's driven a heavy truck for our military will automatically be eligible for a commercial driver's license. So we're going to get them taken care of.
0: Now, I think that's a pretty good idea. Of course, I also think it would be a good idea if, like, when Arkansas State Police pulls over an 18-wheeler for busted taillight or whatever, and they figure out right off the bat that the driver can't speak English, that they should check on his immigration status. But you know what? For some reason, they don't do that. And it seems to me that since the head of the Arkansas State Police serves at the pleasure of Governor Sarah Huckabee Sanders, that if she wanted them to do that, she could just tell him and they'd have to do that. But, you know, I'm crazy like that. But anyway, apparently there are way too many states, you know, blue states, okay? Blue states like California and New York. Yeah, maybe Minnesota, Illinois, whatever, that give CDLs to people who are not only here illegally, but who can't even speak English or read road signs in English. But then there are other states like Arkansas. And last I checked, I think we've been a red state for a while. That may not give CDLs to people who can't speak English, but don't do anything about the ones who have the CDLs from other states driving through on I-40 who get pulled over in Clarksville or wherever and can't speak English, can't read English road signs. So what's up with that? I don't know. I mean, don't expect anybody to ask our governor about that next time she has a press conference, because the reporters are either liberals or very young people from TV stations who don't understand what's going on anyway. No, I don't want to talk about Daniela today. Anyway. Okay, let's... you ever hear of the CHIPS Act? President Trump was talking about the CHIPS Act today. We got an audio clip. Trump on CHIPS Act, please.
1: Get this ridiculous CHIPS Act where you get billions of dollars to a company and they didn't even know what the hell to do with it. You give them billions of dollars, they say they're going to build. Nobody knew what to do with it. And, of course, the standards were so high. If you weren't transgender, as an example, you didn't qualify. So they get the money, they're hired, they look all over for transgender people to run the company, large portions. They couldn't find them. They weren't into the chip-making business, I guess, right? They had other things on their mind. But this was the Biden fools, those idiots that almost destroyed our country.
0: Yeah. So, you got to have some transgenders in there. Isn't that crazy? I mean, well, yeah, they did a lot of things that were counterintuitive if you want a successful business climate, but that was the last concern for Joseph Robinette Biden and the marionette pulling his strings, Barack Hussein Obama. All right. So I want to go to Trump on Iran. Let's go with the Trump on Iran audio clip, please.
1: And it wasn't. Other presidents didn't do what was right. They should have done it a long time ago. It would have been much easier. They want to settle so badly. They don't like what we're doing. And they do want to settle. We'll find out whether or not we settle with them or we just finish it off.
0: So I think most people hearing that are going to be like, hey, you know, President Trump, given the choice between some kind of settlement or finishing it off, boy, I tell you what, that finishing it off option sounds pretty good to us. Yeah, finishing it off. Man, you know, the more we think about it, the better that sounds. Speaking of which, we got another audio clip from him being interviewed by Fox Business Network just a few minutes before the symposium in Pennsylvania. Fox Business Network asked Trump if he's going to take IRGC out.
2: Does that mean that you might wipe them out like you did ISIS?
1: Yeah, it does. We will see what's happening. We received a call just as I was coming here that they want to meet. They always want to meet. But, you know, this should have been done by other presidents for many years, for 47 years, but really a lot longer than that. And it wasn't. And I never understood why, but now I do. Because if you're not going to do it the way I'm doing it, you're never going to make a deal with them. They were very difficult. They're good negotiators. They were tapping everybody along for 47 years. Then Obama came in and he just offered them, you know, a fortune of money. He paid them off. $1.7 billion in green cash and hundreds of billions of dollars. And that really set everyone else back because they started wanting to make nuclear weapons. And then we hit them just about a year ago with the B-2 bombers, and that ended that. So we got a little bit lucky. Our timing was a little bit lucky.
0: Wow. So for all of those of us who were severely critical of the ceasefire, of the memorandum of understanding, if we get to the end of it and there's regime change, and of course, if they're free elections, because what a lot of people understand is Iran is not like Iraq or Afghanistan. If we get the homicidal, maniac, Islamic regime out of there, unlike Iraq or Afghanistan, we wouldn't have to do nation building. The people of Iran are Persians. They are not Arabs. They see Islam as an Arab religion that's been forced upon them, and they want it gone. They want to be like us. So anyway, if we get to the end of this, and President Trump does take the IRGC out, and the people of Iran, Persians, are able to rise up, then perhaps we can let bygones be bygones. You know? I mean, I'm willing to say, hey, Trump's a lot smarter than me. He had a long-term plan in mind. I don't know why he kept on bending over backwards. We go back to negotiating table, but it sounds like he's pretty much fed up and done with that. And we got more coming up as the Doc Washington Show continues. Little Rock's premier talk station, 101.1, The Answer.

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3: 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The news never stops, and neither does your schedule. That's why we're here, keeping you up to date with all the biggest stories of the day. We're 101.1, The Answer, where Little Rock comes to talk.

0: 1.1, The Answer. The Doc Washer Show continues. If we're talking about something you want to talk about, number to call is 501-401-1011 to get on the show with us. President Trump just knocked it out of the park at this symposium on military innovation up in Pennsylvania today. I love it. He knows who the Republican base voter is. And I love it when he goes after the tree huggers, if I may use a term that I think Maharishi, I think Rush Limbaugh popularized that maybe 35 years ago. Nobody much uses it anymore. Trump on windmills is the audio clip, please.
1: They don't use it in terms of energy. They showed people, look how beautiful this is, as those poor suckers buy those windmills and lose their ass. But it's a terrible form of energy, most expensive form of energy. It's intermittent, doesn't work. And in my opinion, it kills the environment. It kills the birds, but it's visually, it's terrible. It's terrible. It's a terrible thing. And I'm proud to say that we have approved almost none, I think none, but we are, everybody's under an order. No wind, we don't want the windmills. We don't want them. And let somebody else use them.
0: Exactly. They kill the birds. How can you say you're actually an environmentalist if you are endorsing windmills that kill birds, or endorsing solar power, which, you know, the solar deals only last for so long, and then there's no way, they're indestructible. There's no way to do anything with them. Oh, but you're a great environmentalist. Yeah, that's great. That's great. Trump is killing it today. All right, I think we got one more. Trump warning about midterms.
1: What they've done to this country and what they will do to the country, if we don't win the midterms or win the election, everything that I'm talking about, you can just write it off, because it'll revert back to open borders. It'll revert back to ridiculous high interest rates. And again, we should have the

0: lowest interest rate of any country anywhere in the world because we make them all sing.
1: Should have. Should have. But we don't. He's trying to warn you that if God forbid, Democrats take back either House of Congress in the midterms this November and or take back the White House in 2028, we're done as a country. They will pack the Supreme Court, overturn everything that's good, make Washington, D.C. and Puerto Rico and who knows, maybe Guam, I don't know, states. I mean, the chief spokesman for Democrat Socialists of America says they want to do away with the United States Senate. You think that's a good idea? I don't. Now, I understand there's no way on earth that a Democrat can be elected to the U.S. House in any of the four districts in Arkansas. I get it. If you're an incumbent Republican, you get past the primary, you're good. So, love them or hate them, French Hill, Bruce Western, Rick Crawford, and Steve Womack are sailing to huge victories this November. And I understand. Same thing with Republican U.S. senators. If you get past the primary, and that's not hard to do at all. Trust me, I know. then you're good. What I'm talking about is other states where it tends to be a little bit closer. So, what you might want to consider doing is talking to friends and family members in other states that are up for grabs and just tell them what's at stake, because a lot of people don't understand. And the younger they are, the less they understand. And look, if you listen to the Doc Washington Show, if you listen to talk radio, I'm probably not telling you anything you don't know. But I'm encouraging you to pray about it and try to figure out if maybe you think there is a friend or family member that might be willing to listen to you. Somebody that you might be able to reason with. Just a thought. All right, now, what I want to do, I came across something just wonderful on X today. Y'all remember Bo Snerdly? Bo Snerdly was Rush Limbaugh's longtime call screener and or producer. And when Barack Obama took office, the criticism that liberals would have of any of us who dared to criticize Barack Obama for anything is, oh, you just don't like having a black president. I see right through you, man. You're a racist for saying anything critical of anything Barack Obama said or did. Oh, you're just a racist. Oh, you just don't like having a black president. So, Bo Snerdly, I don't know if he had ever spoken on the radio on Rush Limbaugh's show before, But he and Rush came up with an idea that was pretty funny. Every once in a while, Bo Snerdly would do a commentary on Barack Obama, and he would always say, presented by Bo Snerdly, certified black enough to criticize Barack. And so that was kind of fun. Anyway, but, I'll just say this. Liberal black folks will call conservative black folks horrible racist terms for having the gall to criticize anything Democrats say or do these days. Just so you know. So we found this video of this lady. I'm not sure exactly where she lives in the South. At one point she mentions the Cajun Navy, so maybe Louisiana or Mississippi, where they have, you know, the bad storms and floods and everything. But what's not to love with this lady? Let me go with certified black enough to criticize liberals. Cut one, please.
2: You see, down south, we don't deal with all that tomfoolery that y'all dealing with over there in New York City or California or Maine or Minnesota. You know, all you woke states. We don't deal with that. You see, around these parts, we believe in God, guns, and butter. And in that order, God, and his name is Jesus Christ. Let's not be confused. Pretty much all of us are conceal and carry. There will be no entering into every household in America, that part, and catch it.
1: Now, what she talked about right there at the end of that one? There will be no entering into every household in America. You got Muslims out there on viral videos claiming they are going to take over the USA and that Islam will enter every house in America. And she's like, no, we're not going to put up with that. Just in case anybody was wondering what she was talking about right then. Because I try not to assume that everybody knows what everybody else is alluding to. You might be in your car right now going, well, who didn't know that? Well, maybe your next door neighbor. Anyway, all right, so let us now go with certified black enough to criticize liberals. Cut two, please.
2: And we love to eat, so we put butter on everything. And I mean everything, that part. And I did not mention it, but let me be very, very clear. God, guns, butter. But also, we are very, very common sense and patriotic. See, unlike the Supreme Court Justice Ketanji Brown Jackson, we know what a woman is, that part. And there will be American flags flying in everybody's yard, okay? So if you have a problem with that, you may not want to move down south. Yes, the homes are cheaper, but they look just as good as those high homes y'all paying for up north. And on the east and west coast, that part, we're comfortable, classy. All the white boys in the Cajun Navy is our friends, that part.
1: I didn't even notice the first time I listened to her diatribe that she likes saying that part a lot. But I'm here for it all day long and twice on Sunday. I wish I knew what her name was so I could follow her on social media. But I don't. Because somebody, an anonymous X account, just grabbed the video and put it out there. And you know, a lot of times, I don't know if you're on X or if you're more like a normal person, but a lot of times when somebody kind of retweets somebody's video, down at the bottom of it, it has the name of the original account that tweeted it in the first place. And so you can click through and see if they've got a different take on it, a different caption for the video. Anyway, we will have the last clip from the lady who is certified black enough to criticize liberals coming up as the Doc Washer Show continues on Little Rock's premier talk station, 101.1 The Answer.

0: 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This is 101.1 The Answer, where Little Rock comes to talk. Start your day with Dave Elswick in the morning, breaking down the stories shaping Arkansas and the nation and hearing what you have to say. Then in the afternoon, join Doc Washburn as he takes on the biggest headlines, asks the tough questions, and opens the phones for real conversation. Because on 101.1, The Answer, talk radio means your voice matters. 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CNN Scott Jennings, Mike Gallagher, Larry Elder, bringing you smart analysis, strong opinions, and the debate everyone's talking about. 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
1: We've been ranked, I think, the fifth highest election integrity state in the country by the Heritage Foundation. So these are common sense bills like voter ID, like funding for states if they need it to reconcile their voter rolls with non-citizens. Because in the Constitution, a lot of people don't know this, it's illegal, unconstitutional for a non-citizen to vote in a federal election for president. And this has never been a big issue in our country. Never. But in the last 10 or 15 years, we have states that do allow non-citizens to vote in local elections, county and city, for example, like in California. So, of course, this has created huge voter confusion.
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0: 101.1, The Answer, Doc Washburn Show continues. If you want to talk about what we're talking about on the radio, number to call is 501-401-1011. Just been enjoying for the past few minutes a young lady who is just spitting facts, spitting common sense, and I'm here for it. And I don't know what her name is. Came across her on X. Somebody grabbed the video, posted it. If I knew what her name was, I'd follow her on whatever social media she's on. But let me just give you the last little bit. Certified black enough to criticize liberals. Cut three, please.
1: You see, when the tornadoes and hurricanes happen, they come on through. And they don't care what color the hand is that they helping, that part. Our men are not emasculated, at least not around these parts they ain't. And chivalry, sure enough, not dead. And last but not least, we believe in keeping our babies around here, okay? So I lie to your Akbar over there. You will not be entering into every household in America. And all that yelling and screaming and pro-lifers face around these parts don't work. You feel me? Because we hit back that part. God bless. Welcome to the South.
0: God bless. Welcome to the South. All right, now, having said all that, I want to see a show of hands. Do you know who Tommy Lahren is? She started off with something called One American News. And we would see clips of her commentaries from time to time on social media. And she made a lot of sense. And a lot of people were very big fans. And Glenn Beck hired her over at The Blaze, which probably was not too difficult to do because One American News does a lot of good things, but they probably don't pay very well. So Glenn Beck hired her and promoted her strongly over at The Blaze. Then Tommy Lahren went on The View. 2 or 3 months after she said abortion is murder, she went, those are her words. She went on The View and said, well, I'm pro-choice because I'm a constitutional. And then Glenn Beck fired her. And Fox News is like, well, she's very photogenic and she can string a few sentences together. Come on over here. And that's where she still is on Fox News. Now, Tommy Lahren went on X yesterday and said, real question, and I don't care who it ticks off. I won't use the same word she used. Why should we vote for Republicans in November? Mass deportations aren't happening. Most of us are single-issue voters on immigration, and DHS under Mark Wayne has decided they would rather appease CNN and MSNBC. Hold that thought on that, by the way. Republicans won't pass Save America. They won't support the mass deportations we voted for. They haven't done, frankly, jack blank outside of a tax cut extension. So why? Why push Maine to vote for Susan Collins? Because at least she's not an admitted communist? In the end, though, what's really the difference? Vote Republican, get Democrat policy anyway. Well, now, the first response is from somebody saying June was the largest number of deportations in the history of ICE in a single month. If you can't tell the difference between Donald Trump and Democrats, you're really lost. I'll vote for Republicans all day, every day. If he gives the president 2 more years, he's primaried more rhinos than any other person in history. Building is the only way. Destroy what we've built at your own peril. Another person says, because voting Democrat is death to America, or did you forget what happened under Biden? Not voting hands it back to Democrats. You want more American deaths on your hands? Don't vote Democrat. So, a guy I've been following for many years, John Nolte, over at Breitbart, says about Tommy Lahren, he says, this is like complaining about fog when the alternative is a Category 5 hurricane. And Tommy Lahren responds, I'm a little sick of these Republicans talking a big game and riding on Trump's coattails only to get to D.C. and shill for the foreigners. We didn't elect them to go to cocktail parties and fundraise for the next election. It's diabolical. If we do get taken over by the communist left, it'll be because they do nothing. Right? Betrayed us and our vote. Oh, I'm sorry. It's because the do-nothing right betrayed us in our vote. I will never apologize for calling out so public servants, ever. They work for us, and right now they are doing a blank poor job. Now, my boy John Nolte had a response to that. He said, Trump is the most dynamic and effective president I've seen in over 40 years of watching politics. And even if I agreed with you, I'd still rather have the GOP in power at cocktail parties than demonic Democrats opening the border and butchering kids. I'm fine with complaining about the GOP. I'm even fine with people complaining about Trump. But this why should we vote for them approach is suicide by killing the good in pursuit of the perfect. Yeah. He says, I should have used the word criticize instead of complain. That wasn't a fair way to portray your concerns. She's not as bright as they want to make her out to be on Fox News. I'll just put it that way. Yeah. So, anyway, I felt the need to share that with you. By the way, wasn't I telling you yesterday that for a guy like Mike Davis, Article 3 Project, who is very, very tight with the Trump administration to criticize Mark Wayne Mullen over this new policy about forbidding ICE agents from trying to intervene with illegal aliens or violent protesters, for that matter, while they're behind the wheel of a car. Well, we got details coming up at the top of the hour news. 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
5: News this hour from Town Hall. I'm Keith Peters in Washington. A new blood test could determine whether someone will develop Alzheimer's disease.
6: In the study, doctors tested for the presence of a brain protein called p-tau217, which helps fuel Alzheimer's. Dr. Risa Sperling is with Mass General Brigham Neuroscience Institute.
7: We found that people who have very high levels of this blood test abnormality, p-tau217, were very likely to progress over time. So 38% of them progressed to impairment within 5 years, and actually up to 78% within 10 years.
6: But Sperling says it's too soon for healthy people to get the blood test, which is now used to help diagnose people who are experiencing cognitive problems. I'm Donna Warder.
5: Acting United States Attorney General Todd Blanche appeared before senators at his confirmation hearing. Willie Nelson reports.
8: Acting United States Attorney General Todd Blanche pointed to major crime reductions under the Trump administration while appearing before senators at his confirmation hearing.
9: If you look at Washington and Memphis as examples, where we have worked with federal, state, and local partners, pulling thousands of criminals off the streets in those two cities. Homicides in D.C. are down about 60%, and overall crime in Memphis declined by more than 40%.
8: Blanche says federal partnerships with state and local law enforcement are delivering results. Willie Nelson, The White House.
5: Heavy downpours are still drenching South Texas with the possibility of dangerous flash flooding. The storms also spawned a tornado in San Antonio on Wednesday morning. The downpours began Tuesday, washing out roads and leading to dozens of high water rescues in counties near the Mexico border. On Wall Street, the Dow by 150 points, the NASDAQ rose 162, the S&P advanced 28. More at Town Hall.
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11: 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Former Little Rock Police Chief Heath Helton has been appointed the new director of the Arkansas Division on Law Enforcement Standards and Training. Fort Smith Board of Directors set to meet for an ordinance that would ban entities from bringing in homeless people to the city without arranging for housing or services. Those organizations would be fined. Arkansas Governor Sarah Huckabee Sanders is set to visit France and Belgium from July 19th to the 24th. She'll attend air shows and meet with defense contractors during a trade mission. 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
12: With your sports flash, I'm Tony Desiri, 101.1 The Answer. Major League Baseball's All-Star Game on Tuesday night saw the American League shutting out the National League 4-0 as a pair of Yankees drove in 3 runs in the first inning as Cody Bellinger drove in 2. Ben Rice added an RBI single. Miguel Vargas of the Chicago White Sox had a solo home run in the 8th. 11 pitchers combined to hold the National League to 3 hits and combined for 15 strikeouts. The World Cup continuing today in Atlanta as defending champion Argentina will take on England. It's the second semifinal match. The winner advances to the finals and a matchup with Spain at MetLife Stadium in New Jersey. Spain shutting out France 2-0 on Tuesday in Dallas, making their first final appearance since 2010. And in golf, the British Open gets underway Thursday, the final major of the year at Royal Birkdale. 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I'm Tony Desiri with your sports flash on 101.1 The Answer.
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0: 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If we're talking about something you want to talk about, number to call, 501-401-1011. We were talking yesterday about Mark Wayne Mullen's decision after Rhino U.S. Senator Susan Collins of Maine complained to him that an ICE agent had shot somebody trying to run over him. His decision to tell ICE agents, hey, you can't do anything anymore with people in moving vehicles. You'll have to just get them before they get in the car. And Mike Davis yesterday, Article 3 Project, who was very, very tight with the Trump administration, was going off on Mark Wayne Mullen, saying he needs to go. And I said at the time, if you understood how tight Mike Davis is to the Trump administration, you would understand that this is not going over well with the Trump administration. As a matter of fact, yesterday, President Trump overruled DHS Secretary Mark Wayne Mullen. So anyway, today, Nick Swartor, the great, out there on X. Just in, Mark Wayne Mullen went around President Trump's back to suspend ICE traffic stops, infuriating the president, according to multiple reports. This was a total betrayal by Mullen, and there must be consequences. Thank God, 47 overruled Mullen. God bless ICE. So I did a little bit of digging, because I was trying to figure out who in the world recommended Mark Wayne Mullen to be Secretary of Homeland Security, the same Mark Wayne Mullen who hugged Lieutenant Michael Byrd in the Capitol January 6, 2021, shortly after Lieutenant Michael Byrd murdered Ashley Babbitt, told him, eh, you're just doing your job. The same Mark Wayne Mullen who, when a guy ran past 11 law enforcement officers, eight of whom were Secret Service agents, in the lobby of the Washington Hilton, and the only thing that, because they were all looking the wrong way, and the only thing that stopped him from getting in that ballroom and shooting the president, who knows who else, was he tripped right before he got on the stairs. And Mark Wayne Mullen said, the Secret Service acted remarkable. Not remarkably remarkable, but that was stupid, because we'd all seen the video by then of the guy running past all the Secret Service agents, none of whom were looking in the right direction. Who in the world told Trump, yeah, this is the guy, this is your boy here. This is who should be Secretary of Homeland Security. And so I did some digging. I did some research. And here's what I came up with. Then Oklahoma Senator Mark Wayne Mullen, in 2024, was just about the only person in Congress to take seriously what was done in 2020 and to get the whistleblowers out of Venezuela in front of Trump's chief of staff, Susie Wiles, and eventually Donald Trump, so they could take the legal steps that were necessary to keep them from stealing 2024. And so maybe when Kristi Noem crashed and burned, President Trump, for once, didn't consult anybody and just said, well, here's a guy I can trust. And so maybe that's how he got to be Secretary of Homeland Security. Speaking of Venezuela and whistleblowers, stuff like that, are you planning on watching President Trump's election security, or should I say election integrity, speech tomorrow night at 8 p.m. Central? I'm going to be glued to the TV. It should be interesting. I'm expecting a lot of new stuff, a lot of disclosures that nobody's going to be ready for. And the libs are already freaking out. All right, now, J.D. Vance, just in an interview with Joe Rogan, and I don't know if the whole thing has dropped, but a clip of it has certainly dropped. Vice President J.D. Vance on the Joe Rogan podcast is upset with what he calls Israeli influencers claiming that he takes his marching orders from Tucker Carlson or the country of Qatar. To those in the Israeli government who are spearheading this campaign against his Iran peace plan, if that's happening, I don't know, this is just what they're saying. J.D. Vance said on the Joe Rogan podcast, quote, go to hell, I'm going to do what I have to do for the American people. I represent Americans first. Okay. So, interesting. Elliot Hamilton has some thoughts from the Foundation for the Defense of Democracy over there on X. He says, J.D. Vance, once again, repeatedly attacks Israel in this interview to deflect from the fact that his peace deal with Iran completely failed, blew up in his face, and embarrassed President Donald Trump, who has been right about Iran from day one. If you want to criticize the Israeli government, there's nothing wrong with that. However, when you hold them to a standard that you don't hold other governments to, that's when it turns into anti-Semitism. So, for example, Vice President Vance claims that all the criticism of him is coming from an Israeli social media op. Sure, there's reporting that an Israeli firm paid a U.S. firm $6 million to fight anti-Semitism online, but that is pennies compared to what some of America's adversaries spend. Where this turns into a problem is claiming that Israel is the most effective at influencing American politics, or the Jews are magically pulling the strings in America while dismissing hostile foreign actors like Qatar. Qatar, which is the Muslim Brotherhood, has spent between $400 billion and over $1 trillion to influence American politics since the year 2000. According to recent analysis from one of the top think tanks in the world, we'll get to that in a second. How much has Israel or pro-Israel groups spent in the time frame since 2000? Roughly in the 350 to 500 million range, according to an estimate from Grok, which is the AI quotient of Twitter or X, as they call it. Israel slash pro-Israel groups has spent 0.1% of what Qatar has spent. That's who Vance has a problem with, though. He takes his marching orders from Tucker Carlson. Vance has refused to condemn any of the vile attacks that Tucker has made against his boss, Donald Trump. Vance is loyal to Tucker, not Trump. Wow, buddy. There's a lot of anger out there towards J.D. Vance. It's Elliot Hamilton with this from the Foundation for Defense of Democracies, FDD. He's got a screenshot from FDD. Why has a country of just 330,000 citizens that is half the size of New Jersey and a leading patron of the Muslim Brotherhood plowed $400 billion into the United States? This amounts to approximately $1.2 million per citizen of Qatar, an enormous sum. The Foundation for the Defense of Democracies, Natalie Ekinow, has labored for more than a year collecting the receipts for these Qatari transactions, most of which have taken place over the past decade. But as Natalie notes, $400 billion is a lowball estimate. She erred on the side of caution. If you take the word of the government of Qatar estimates, or even the White House, the total number may exceed $1.2 trillion. Yeah, so, nobody wants to talk about that. No, they'll go off on AIPAC and Israel and all that kind of stuff till the cows come home. But the fact that a country that has been supporting the Muslim Brotherhood and Hamas for decades spent 100 times what Israel and the Israel group spent, well, no, we don't talk about that. Amazing. J.D. Vance is amazing, and I hope and pray that he never becomes president of the United States. Who would I rather have? Just about anybody on the Republican side, really. Marco sounded pretty good, but we'll see. It's a long time between now and early 2028 primary season. All right. If you'd like to talk about what we're talking about on the radio with us, the number to call is 501-401-1011. The Doc Washer Show continues on Little Rock's premier talk station, 101.1 The Answer.
21: 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What's up, Doc? Can we rock? What's up, Doc? Can we rock?
1: Foundations of Freedom, a look at America's founding principles and the leaders who shaped our nation.
17: Most Americans think of Abraham Lincoln and they think of the Civil War or the Emancipation. But in 1862, he signed another hugely significant piece of legislation, the Homestead Act. It offered eligible Americans up to 160 acres of land, not as a prize for the powerful, but as an opportunity for ordinary families willing to live on it, work it, and build something lasting. Why did it matter? Because Lincoln understood that freedom was not merely the absence of tyranny. Rather, freedom required responsibility, labor, stewardship, and moral courage. A free people must be given room to build, but they also must be willing to cultivate what they have been given. That still matters today. Liberty without responsibility decays. Opportunity without character collapses. Lincoln's lesson is clear. A nation stays free when its people remain willing to work, build, and steward freedom under God.
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Doc Washer's show continues. If you want to talk to us, number to call, 501-401-1011. If you recall, we played some audio yesterday from Speaker Mike Johnson. He said barbarians are inside the gates. We're fighting right now in Congress over whether we're going to maintain our status as a constitutional republic or trade that in, dismantle the foundations, and go down this dark road of death to communism. That is the question. Now, we played the audio at length yesterday, but that's the gist of it. That's the summation of what he was talking about. Now, the great Justine Bateman, perhaps you recall her, actress, sister of famous actor Jason Bateman. She had something to say about what Speaker Johnson said. She said, "I am not aligned with any particular political party, but I am aligned with being an American and defending the kind of government we have here that has made this country possible. The DSA platform is treason." God bless her for saying that, because depending upon what part of Southern California she lives in, she may have just put herself in danger. And I hope she has security. No, I'll just put it that way. I hope that she has security, because it's dangerous to say things like that in blue areas. And you know, this state used to be blue, but that's a whole different ball game. So, breaking news that just dropped less than 90 minutes ago. U.S. forces just fired Hellfire missiles at an oil tanker which was attempting to get to Iran's Karg Island. The ship attempted to ignore the U.S. naval blockade, so an American aircraft launched missiles into the ship's smokestack, disabling it. You know, I'm reminded of the words of my dearly departed grandmother. We called her Granny. And she said to my brothers and me more than once, and it was an analogy, we didn't have any goats in the yard, but she said, "You boys don't believe a billy goat will butt, but he will." Well, I think that the people in charge of the IRGC also don't believe a billy goat will butt, but he will. CENTCOM, U.S. Central Command, announced this morning that a fourth round of strikes against Iranian military targets began at 5 a.m. Central today. According to CENTCOM, the operation is intended to further degrade Iran's military capability to attack commercial shipping transiting the Strait of Hormuz. Following several days of Iranian attacks on merchant vessels and the subsequent U.S. military response. I think Vice President J.D. Vance is frustrated, because things aren't going the way that he thought they would. And President Trump really doesn't seem to be paying attention to his advice on Iran anymore. Now, let me drill down on the attack on the ship in the Strait of Hormuz. Hat tip to Nick Sortor on that. So,
the great OSINT defender, Open Source Intelligence Monitor. It says U.S. Central Command CENTCOM forces have disabled a tanker called the Belma, which is flagged to Curacao over in the Caribbean, after the vessel ignored repeated warnings and continued toward Karg Island, Iran's primary oil export terminal, in violation of the reimposed U.S. naval blockade. According to CENTCOM, a U.S. aircraft rendered the vessel inoperable by firing AGM-114 Hellfire missiles into its smokestack, preventing it from reaching Iran. The incident marks the first commercial vessel struck near Karg Island, the first vessel disabled since the second U.S. blockade took effect on the 14th of July, and the 10th non-compliant vessel disabled across both blockade operations. During the first 24 hours of the renewed blockade, U.S. forces also redirected two commercial vessels away from Iranian ports. Don't you wish, don't you hope, Emily, I just want a show of hands. Don't you hope Trump goes ahead and finishes the job at this point? Man, I do. Wall Street Journal, citing U.S. officials, reports President Trump is increasingly leaning toward expanding U.S. military operations against Iran. According to the report, options discussed in recent Situation Room meetings include broadening airstrikes, targeting Iran's underground pickaxe mountain nuclear facility, striking additional energy infrastructure, and potentially seizing Karg Island or other strategic islands and around, in and around the Strait of Hormuz with U.S. forces. Wall Street Journal reports the discussions follow Iran's renewed attacks on commercial shipping and the collapse of the interim ceasefire, after which the U.S. reimposed its naval blockade of Iranian ports and resumed military strikes. Officials told the Journal, Trump continues to say he prefers diplomatic resolution, but is seeking options that would increase pressure on Tehran to end attacks on shipping and return to negotiations. Interesting. And maybe he's not listening to JD as much anymore. And we see where that went. More breaking news coming up as the Doc Washer Show continues. 101.1, The Answer.

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Doc Washman Show continues. We're talking about something you want to talk about. Number to call is 501-401-1011. So let me just tell you what's going on here. The U.S. House this afternoon passed a national security bill with the Save America Act language included, 217 to 209. Now it heads over to the Senate. So, look, I mean, I have no doubt that Tom Cotton and John Bozeman would like to see the Save America Act passed. I don't think they're the problem. I think the problem is people like John Thune and Mitch McConnell. Well, to the extent that Mitch McConnell is, like, still aware of what's going on around him, but Thune is the problem, and I just don't know what you do about that. I have no idea. U.S. Senator Jim Banks, Republican, Indiana, is officially moving to pass massive new legislation that would completely abolish birthright citizenship for illegal aliens in direct response to the recent 5-4 U.S. Supreme Court ruling. Now, the bill was crafted, though, to specifically comply with the Supreme Court's recent 5-4 ruling. In other words, I guess Senator Jim Banks, Republican, Indiana, got with some lawyers and said, look, we got to do something about this. So can you help me put this bill in the right kind of language that it wouldn't be technically defying the Supreme Court's 5-4 order? We got to stop birthright citizenship. And apparently they were able to. By the way, a big hat tip over there to Eric Doherty for putting this out on X just a little bit ago. So the quote from Senator Jim Banks, who was talking to Jillian Turner, who was filling in for Sandra Smith on Fox earlier today. He said, they're having anchor babies. We have birth to a rich billionaire Chinese person. They're using surrogates to have anchor babies in our country. It's wrong. It's not fair. Every single member of the U.S. Supreme Court, though, while they disagree about many things on the right and the left, all 9 of the Supreme Court justices agree that children of invaders, of illegals who invade our country, should not be granted birthright citizenship by the 14th Amendment. So my bill is the clearest and simplest solution to stop the madness of what's going on with illegals having babies and those babies

0: leading to anchors that grant them citizenship is wrong, and my bill will solve it and fix it.
1: Okay, now, look, I guess I misunderstood something, because I thought five of the Supreme Court justices said that it's okay for people to come here and have babies just to get U.S. citizenship. But he's like, no, all nine of them agree that's wrong. Okay, well then why did they vote 5-4 that this amendment grants birthright citizenship? I don't know. I'm not as smart as this guy. I'm just telling you what's going on out there, okay? Speaking of what's going on out there, you remember when I told you yesterday that that Mike Davis' Article 3 project was sharply critical of Marquaine Mullen for telling ICE agents to stop trying to interact with people in moving vehicles, and said he's got to go? And Mike Davis is so tight with the Trump administration, there's no way he's saying that otherwise. Well, Jesse Kelly, nationally syndicated radio talk show host out of Houston, who's a big fan of the Trump administration, but also an independent talk show host, he said this yesterday evening. You can't deport 50 million people without someone getting hurt. People will get hurt. People will get killed. So what? Deport them all anyway. And for the love of God, stop rewarding communists for their tactics. Now, that's a shot across the bow, if I may use that term of present company, at Marquaine Mullen. Figuratively speaking, come on. You know me better than that. Figuratively speaking. Yeah. It's really outrageous what Marquaine Mullen did. And again, as I said earlier on the show today, I think the saving grace with Marquaine Mullen is the fact that in 2024, when President Trump was running to get back into office, Marquaine Mullen is about the only person in Congress who would listen to folks like Colonel Conrad Reynolds and others who were trying to warn that the Democrats were getting ready to steal 2024 like they just did 2020. And so Marquaine Mullen got the whistleblowers from Venezuela in front of Trump's chief of staff, Susie Wiles, who got the message to President Trump. And so that may be the only reason that Marquaine Mullen hasn't been fired yet. No, I mean, you know, President Trump's supposed to be doing a big, big announcement, 8 p.m. Central tomorrow night, about election integrity, about stuff that nobody's heard about yet. And Kash Patel and Marquaine Mullen and acting DNI Bill Polte are supposed to be there with him for the announcement. So, sounds like must-see TV. Okay, the great Andrew Fox over there on X, former paratrooper and senior research fellow, all about global conflicts, out there on X saying, talking about this nonprofit, otherwise known as an NGO, Save the Children. You ever heard of the Save the Children group? They distributed $23 million in cash in Gaza between November 2023 and June 2025. Cash and voucher assistance is the single most guaranteed way to ensure aid money reaches the hands of terrorists. It's a global problem. And he's got a link to his paper, Cash to Terror, over there at the Henry Jackson Society. A lot of stuff going on. Interesting, fascinating stuff out there on X 24/7. How about this one? The dual income household
0: did not liberate women. It inflated housing prices, created the child care industrial complex, and turned every family into a tax bracket. Two incomes later, you're still broke, just busier. Hard to argue with. All right. Here's another one from retired fire chief and proud Navy veteran Mike Bales. He said, "Isn't it weird that forcing pork on Muslims is disrespectful, but forcing LGBTQ on Christians is called tolerance?" You know, it's almost like we have a two-tiered system or something. Paul Sperry, over there at Real Clear Investigations, is reminding everybody of what he dropped back on March 19th. FBI misled court to spy on second Trump campaign advisor. Carter Page wasn't the only advisor from Trump's first campaign wiretapped by the FBI. Waleed Faris was electronically monitored for a 12-month period between 2017 and 2018, according to the Washington-based FBI agent who was assigned to investigate him as part of Special Counsel Robert Mueller's Russia collusion probe. You know, the reason Paul Sperry is reminding us that he broke this news back on March 19th over Real Clear Investigations is the breaking news that came out this morning. Acting Attorney General Todd Blanche testifying, quote, "We are investigating," unquote, an FBI agent's sworn affidavit detailing how the Comey FBI had no legal predication to pursue a FISA warrant and to wiretap Trump advisor Waleed Faris in 2017. I mean, yeah, nothing at all. Now, I want to tell you something. We hear a lot about people getting shot when they're trying to run over ICE agents and stuff. How often do we hear about law enforcement officers who get killed in line of duty? This is from yesterday. Deputy U.S. Marshal killed while serving arrest warrant in Louisiana, Drew Hansen, was shot and killed on Monday while serving an arrest warrant in Alexandria, Louisiana, according to U.S. Marshal Service. Suspect is in custody. The Sheriff's Office of Rapides Parish, I hope I'm pronouncing that correctly, and the FBI are handling the investigation. Our hearts and prayers are with the family of dearly departed U.S. Marshal Drew Hansen. Man, that's rough. More coming up as the Doc Washer Show continues on Little Rock's premier talk station. 101.1 The Answer. To be the sad man
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6: 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Josh Hammer's blistering commentary puts politics and culture on trial. 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

0: 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Doc Wasserman Show continues. If you want to talk about what we're talking about on the radio, the number to call is 501-401-1011. Now, this guy, who's probably going to be the Democrat nominee for U.S. Senate out of Michigan, his name is Abdul El-Sayed. And he's stupid enough. He's out there saying on video, on social media, quote, do police really need to use guns? Do we need as much of a police force? Unquote. Now, a guy named Jordan Domingue, U.S. Marine Corps combat veteran, but unfortunately, a Democrat field organizer, so I don't know where he went wrong, but he doesn't like this Abu Sayed. He doesn't like the DSA. He said, I protected this man with a gun for 2 years, some average of 6 to 7 days a week, typically 12 to 16-hour days. Like so many things with Abdul, it's pure hypocrisy. So much so that a small part of me hopes he could win in order to expose the bottomless pit of populism and the heroes leftists continue to create. That would ultimately be disastrous for the Democrat Party, though. The good news is that he continues to give plenty of reason that he might be the only candidate to lose to a Republican in a blue wave cycle. What if it's not going to be a blue wave cycle, brother? Oh, by the way, have you heard who Abdul El-Sayed's opponent is in the Democrat primary for U.S. Senate? You remember Chris Farley? Do you remember his motivational speaker character, Matt Foley? And I live in a van down by the river. So Abdul El-Sayed's opponent in the Democrat primary of U.S. Senate is like a female version of Chris Farley's Matt Foley character. Well, I tell you what we're going to do. We're going to give them the truth with a little bit of stinger here and this there. And, I mean, it's like she's trying to do, huh? Okay, I'll give you that. Okay, all right. No. You're right. She's a synthesis of two different SNL characters. I wasn't even thinking about that. Okay, so she is a cross between Chris Farley's Matt Foley character and Molly Shannon's character of Pat that they never could quite figure out whether Pat was a male or a female. Yeah. Well, no, I'm not trying to cast aspersions. I'm just saying that, you know, if you're a guy running for office, you probably want to come across as a guy. And if you're a gal running for office, you probably want to come across as a gal. And she just has kind of a, I don't know. Just kind of weird inclination to. Yeah, that's it. You're right. She has a weird inclination to try to be all things to all people. Okay. All right. I'm just like Molly Shannon's old character, Pat, Saturday Night Live, which I think predates Chris Farley's Matt Foley character. That's so funny. Okay. So, there is a response to this Jordan Domingue guy who is coming down hard on this Abdul Sayed guy for being such a hypocrite, saying we need to get rid of cops. Matt Taibbi, author of Insane Clown President, I Can't Breathe, Spanky the Donkey, and Smells Like Dead Elephants. Matt Taibbi, who used to be thought of as a liberal journalist with Rolling Stone magazine. But when Elon Musk bought Twitter for $44 billion, Matt Taibbi was one of a handful of journalists that Elon said, hey, You guys want to look at the Twitter files and write about it? And so Matt Taibbi was one of the people proving that social media and the federal government had been hand in hand to try to censor information that would look bad for the Democrats. So a lot of us conservatives are like, oh, okay, well, thanks, Matt. Anyway, he's responding to this thing about the Abdul Syed wanting to get rid of cops while running Democrat for U.S. Senate out of Michigan. He says, when I was originally assigned the book that became I Can't Breathe by Penguin Random House, editors kept suggesting I explore the premise, why do we even need police? I thought it was a joke, but they were serious. The issue never once came up in reporting. There was a bit of anti-police sentiment in the Staten Island neighborhood where Eric Garner was killed. You remember that was the large, rotund man some years back who was trying to sell loose cigarettes, and the cops apparently, anyway. He said there was also a lot of justified anger, in particular toward the one precinct most responsible for the death of Eric Garner in New York City. But even the drug dealers and the hardcore gangsters in Tompkinsville Park in New York City didn't protest when a police squad car, was permanently parked on the spot where Eric Garner was killed. It cut down on low-level violence while junkies could continue doing their thing. Good grief. The point is, the abolition of police is not an issue coming from the streets, at least not what I ever saw. Instead, it's a niche idea coming from above. There are a lot of things that can be done to reform policing, and the better cops know it. Getting rid of quotas, targeting more high-end crime. But this idea that we don't need armed cops, that whole thing is a weird fantasy from graduate school, outer space, and just refuses to die. It's incredible that it is being pushed seriously. It is. But see, the problem is, nobody will ask Democrats running for office in Arkansas to defend any of these things that Democrats running elsewhere say. No, look. Fred Love is welcome on my show. People in the cars are like, Doc, who's Fred Love? He's a Democrat member of the state legislature who is a Democrat nominee for governor. And there are three people running. There's Sarah Huckabee Sanders, incumbent Republican governor. There's Fred Love, the Democrat nominee. And then there's Colt Shelby, the Libertarian, who we had on the show the other day. Fred Love wants to come on the show. That's fine. I'll be happy to talk to him. Not a problem. And, of course, Sarah knows how to get in touch with me if she wants to. I'll be happy to have him on. That's not a problem. Sure. Anyway, I feel it incumbent to remind you that 7:06 in the morning, the great Dave Elswick and Val Emmons will entertain you. I'm Doc Washburn. See you, God willing, tomorrow at 4:06 on Little Rock's premier talk station, 101.1 The Answer.
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5: News this hour from Town Hall. I'm Keith Peters in Washington. The Senate Judiciary Committee heard from Acting Attorney General Todd Blanche at his confirmation hearing today. Blanche says the Biden administration upended faith in the justice system by targeting political opponents.
6: Above all, we are restoring American trust. In recent years, we watched the Justice Department turned against many of you and a former president, and it damaged the public's faith in justice. We are fixing that.
5: But ranking member Dick Durbin told Blanche he's too focused on doing President Trump's bidding.
7: In less than 18 months at the Department of Justice, you've shown you're still President Trump's personal attorney. Your tenure can be summed up in the four words you said, quote, "I love you, sir," to President Trump. This was your response when you were asked what you would say to him. This nation deserves an attorney general who loves the Constitution more than any single president.
5: Slow-moving storms drenched much of southern Texas with more heavy rain on Wednesday. National Weather Service meteorologist and hydrologist Corey Van Pelt says there's only moderate rain in Kerr County, where catastrophic flooding last year killed more than 100 people.
8: Luckily, that area has, over the past 12 hours, has missed out quite a bit on the heaviest rainfall. Maybe it's been less than an inch for western Kerr County. As you get into just east of Kerrville, it's a little bit heavier, possibly a couple of inches.
5: The U.S. has reimposed a naval blockade on Iran and intensified its airstrike campaign in retaliation for Tehran's attacks on ships trying to pass through the Strait of Hormuz. On Wall Street, the Dow by 150 points, the NASDAQ rose 162, with the S&P 500 advancing 28. More at townhall.com.
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11: 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In Hot Springs, the body of a missing 85-year-old man recovered from Lake Hamilton. Garland County Office of Emergency Management confirmed the recovery of the 85-year-old who had been missing for several days. Former Little Rock Police Chief Heath Elton appointed the director of the Arkansas Division on Law Enforcement Standards and Training. Arkansas Governor Sarah Huckabee Sanders set to visit France and Belgium on a trade mission next week. Pulaski County considering two different proposals for data center moratoriums. Pine Bluff Police investigating a fatal crash that happened on Sunday involving the Jefferson County Justice of the Peace. 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
12: With your sports flash, I'm Tony Desiri, 101.1 The Answer. In golf, the British Open getting underway on Thursday. Royal Birkdale in Southport, England, the final major of the year. Scottie Scheffler, the defending champion, is coming off a missed cut at last week's Scottish Open, but he's trying to become the first player to win back-to-back claret jugs since Padraig Harrington in 2008. England and Argentina will meet on the pitch today at Mercedes-Benz Stadium in Atlanta as the World Cup is in its semifinal round. On Tuesday, Spain shut out France 2-0, making their first finals appearance since they won the cup in 2008. 10. The finals will be played on Sunday at MetLife Stadium in New Jersey. And at the Major League Baseball All-Star Game on Tuesday night, the American League shut out the National League 4-0. 11 American League pitchers combined to hold the NL to 3 hits with 15 strikeouts. 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
13: There's a real battle going on, not only for our future, but that of our children and grandchildren. How do we ensure they have it better than we do? 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The news never stops, and neither does your schedule. That's why we're here, keeping you up to date with all the biggest stories of the day. We're 101.1, The Answer, where Little Rock comes to talk.

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2: On July 4th, 1776, a group of seemingly ordinary men made an extraordinary decision in a small room in Philadelphia. They put their names to a document that would change the world. The Declaration of Independence wasn't just a breakup letter for King George. It was a bold statement of principle that our rights don't come from government, but from God, that all men are created equal, and that liberty is worth risking everything for. Today, 250 years later, those words still matter, because America isn't just a place. It's an idea born in courage, sustained by sacrifice, and passed from generation to generation. Celebrating America 250. 101.1 The Answer, where Little Rock comes to talk.
4: Foundations of Freedom, a look at America's founding principles and the leaders who shaped our nation.
5: Most Americans think of Abraham Lincoln and they think of the Civil War or the Emancipation. But in 1862, he signed another hugely significant piece of legislation, the Homestead Act. It offered eligible Americans up to 160 acres of land, not as a prize for the powerful, but as an opportunity for ordinary families willing to live on it, work it, and build something lasting. Why did it matter? Because Lincoln understood that freedom was not merely the absence of tyranny. Rather, freedom required responsibility, labor, stewardship, and moral courage. A free people must be given room to build, but they also must be willing to cultivate what they have been given. That still matters today. Liberty without responsibility decays. Opportunity without character collapses. Lincoln's lesson is clear. A nation stays free when its people remain willing to work, build, and steward freedom under God.
6: If you've got questions, we've got the answer. This is 101.1, The Answer.